You're listening to KPOV Bend, your high desert community radio. And we're rolling into the second hour of The Verge here on KPOV. Thanks for being here. We're just listening to a track off of the Norwegian-American artist OK Kaya's album from 2024, Oh My God, That's So Me. And the track is Check Your Face. I like that it kind of straddles the line between like a spoken word poetry and a groovy disco song. She's a lot of fun. Before that was a single from the Brooklyn band Wet called Coffee in the Morning. This is, I think, the fourth single that they've released ahead of an album they have coming out this spring. And then the top of this last set, not to toot my own horn, but I did something exciting here. We had How Long Do I Have to Wait by Sharon Jones and the Dap Kings. And then we had Claro with Sexy to Someone off of her most recent album, Charm. And the connection there is that Claro's album, Charm, was produced by the same person who produced that Sharon Jones and the Dap Kings song, Leon Michaels. And if you listen to the whole Charm album in full, it's kind of fun. You can like pick up on some of those influences, I think. And it's cool to hear a little bit of like 70s vibe in the album. We started off with the Queen herself, Solange, with Cranes in the Sky from A Seat at the Table. And I always say, if I had to be a celebrity, which is my worst nightmare, I would probably want to be Solange because she's so well respected and so talented. But she doesn't have to have any of the craziness that her big sis has in her life. So that's my hot take of the day. What's yours? We're going to play a track now, another OK Kaya track actually, but this one is a collab with Baba Stilts off of an album that they just released that I'm going to say is called Blurb. That's what it's called, yeah. Which I've had a chance just to listen to a little bit of, but it's fun. And then stick around. We're going to hear some Why Bonnie, we're going to hear some Dora Jar, some Flip Turn, all sorts of fun stuff. And as a reminder, if you go over to the KPOV website and then go to schedule, you can see our programming schedule for the whole week, check out all the fun stuff going on, and that's also where you can find our apps if you want to download and listen to The Verge on the go, maybe while you're walking on the stair stepper. All right, thanks for being here. Let's listen to some more OK Kaya.

You're listening right now, though, to The Verge with me, DJ Verge. We're sliding into the end of the show, but before that wonderful break, we were hearing a track from the Florida band Flip Turn. Their new album, Burnout Days, came out, I think, a couple weeks ago. And I'll admit that I actually had not listened to that song before I played it on the radio, and all I could think was, this is the type of music that people in Bend want to hear at Hayden Holmes Amphitheater during the summer. Probably because it sounds a lot like Mountjoy. Before that, we heard a new track from Lucy Dacus. How exciting is that? She just announced a tour and a new album. This track is called Ankles, and she released another really sweet one called Limerence. She just has such a knack for nostalgia. I love her songwriting. It's really great. Before that, we heard She Loves Me by Dora Jar, which was a track off of one of my favorite albums of last year, No Way to Relax When You Are on Fire. And we started out the set with Why Bonnie off of 90 in November, the title track. Alrighty, folks. Just one more reminder that you can always send in requests or any feedback on the show a couple of different ways. You can email us, dj@kpov.org. You can call us at 541-322-0863, or you can text us at 541-323-5768. We'd love to hear from you. And I am going to play a little bit of Pine Grove next, a track from their album 1111, which is from 2022, and this is an album that I find myself coming back to a lot when I'm having climate anxiety, because it talks a lot about the world burning, and sometimes that's good to hear reflected in song. This track is called Flora. Thanks for listening.

Hey friends, you're listening to KPOV Bend 88.9. We're closing down the house here at The Verge. Thanks for listening and hanging out with me for the last 2 hours or so. We were just hearing a track off of Lukeman's album SD2. That was Snoopy. And we really changed up the vibe before that with a little bit of the new FKA Twigs album, Eusexua. That track was Perfect Stranger. And then a little bit of the Marias. They released a really wonderful album, Submarine, last year, and this was an extended version of the track No One Noticed, with an extra little line in Spanish added in there. All right, folks, make sure you stick around after the show and check out all the shows we have throughout the week at kpov.org/schedule. I'll be here every Monday from 4 to 6. And yeah, you can always play back versions of the show on kpov.org if you miss me. We're going to close it out with a little bit of Toro y Moi. And then some other things, whatever I decide to play for the last 10 minutes. All right, I'll see you next week. In the meantime, listen to some good music.

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1: 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Coming up next.
0: It doesn't matter if you're rich or poor. And it's the same for a woman or a man. From the cradle to the crypt is a mighty short trip, so you better get it while you can.
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3: This is the KPOV Daily Report for Monday, May 25th, 2026. Three events of note are coming to local governments next week. In Bend, City Manager Eric King says public concern has grown over the planned administrative approval of a new automated license plate reading camera system. Now, that issue is on next Wednesday's City Council agenda, which means Bend residents will have an opportunity to comment before adoption. Back in January, the city turned off four AI-driven Flock license plate readers after the source reported that federal immigration authorities had violated Oregon's sanctuary laws by accessing the camera database 279 times in 2025. Despite the promise of updated policy safeguards with the new system, privacy advocates argue policies alone are not enough and want clearer limits before license plate surveillance resumes. The Bend City Council meeting is scheduled for Wednesday, June 3rd. On that same day, Deschutes County Commissioners will hold a public hearing on the Community Development Department's proposed work plan for 2026 and 2027. The plan includes updates to county housing rules, wildfire mitigation efforts near Lapine, long-range planning with local cities, and support for housing growth. Officials say public feedback will help shape priorities. The hearing starts Wednesday, June 3rd at 9 a.m. in the Deschutes Services Building in Bend. The agenda and details for attending online are at deschutes.org/meetings. And over at Redmond City Hall on Wednesday, June 3rd, it's Neighbor Works Week, and the public is invited to a free affordable home ownership fair hosted by Neighbor Impact Home Source. The Neighbor Works theme is Creating Homes, Building America. Attendees will get the chance to connect with multiple affordable housing developers about upcoming projects and learn about eligibility requirements and the steps to home ownership. 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Redmond City leaders are considering tiered water rates to encourage conservation amid declining groundwater supplies and continued growth. Under the proposal, customers using more water, especially during the summer irrigation season, would face higher rates. City officials say Redmond has sufficient water for now, but conservation is key to extending supplies. The council could adopt a new rate structure this summer, with changes likely beginning in 2027. Finally, JBRJ is looking for short-term housing for teens facing family conflict or instability as local shelters remain full. To learn more, visit jbarj.org. For the KPOV Daily Report, I'm Malcolm McRae.
4: 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Welcome to Backroads Music here on your High Desert Community Radio Station. I'm Bruce Conrad with you for the next couple of hours. To play Backroads tunes. We've got a real mixture of things tonight, as is usually the case, but also have a featured artist tonight, and that's John Hyatt. We have not featured John Hyatt in a couple of years, so I was looking back. I was surprised that it had been that long, but we have played his songs off and on still during that time. But tonight we're going to hear, I don't know, four or five John Hyatt songs, and we've got a real good one coming up here in just a few minutes in this first set. But we're going to kick it off with some Little Feat tonight from their 2012 album, Rooster Rag. And this is, an old, I'm not really sure who it's attributed to, Mississippi John Hurt and maybe some other country blues performers going back a ways. But Little Feat, nonetheless, kind of reinterprets it, I guess, with a swampy New Orleans kind of a feel. They have a way of liking that style of music. And so obviously you'll be able to tell this is not anybody other than Little Feat, unmistakably Little Feat, with all of their different musicians and pianos and great guitar work, etc. So anyway, here's a great tune called Candyman Blues. This is Little Feat from their album Rooster Rag in 2012. And welcome to Backroads Music, folks.

Yeah, that's Zach Harmon right there from his album Music and Medicine. I'm a Healer is the song. And this is Backroads Music on your High Desert Community Radio Station. I'm Bruce Conrad, and thanks for tuning in tonight. It's just about time for our first song from our featured artist tonight. This is actually the title track to his great album that he put out in 2000, maybe a little bit before that, early or late 90s maybe. Anyway, Walk On is the name of the song and the album, and it's built around walking on, the repeated instruction to keep moving forward, even when you don't understand what the heck's happening. But walk forward, keep going, walk on, and that's the name of the song. And the lyrics kind of describe a person walking through New Orleans, witnessing unsettling scenes and voices calling out, and a couple struggling in a doorway, and what sounds like gunfire in the distance, all kinds of stuff that the idea would be, hey, just keep walking. Get the heck out of here. Anyway, it's an excellent song, excellent album from John Hiatt. So here you go. This is Walk On.

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1: It's back. 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You know I feel all
2: right. Yeah, folks, you got to go to that. Got to show up for the Beatles sing-along. You can find out where it takes place. Go to kpov.org at any time. And love to see you there. It's going to be a lot of fun. Let's see. What did we just hear? That was John Hiatt. Title track from his album Walk On. It was a little bit earlier than year 2000. 1995 is when that was actually released. And we're going to keep the music going here on Backroads. And we're going to hear something from Nils Lofgren with some help from Willie Nelson. And this version of the song is a product of a long, very genuine friendship between Willie and Nils. Deep mutual respect and a shared musical view. They've known each other for a long time. Willie has always gravitated toward emotionally open and spiritual types of songs, and he connected with this one written by Nils Lofgren. So here you go. This is Willie and Nils from an album titled Face the Music that Nils Lofgren released, a 10-disc boxed set that contains an awful lot of his music over the last 50 years. Anyway, here you go. The song is In Your Hands.

Yeah, that's Artur Menezes from his 2020 album Fading Away. That was Until I Can See. Right before that, J.J. Cale and Eric Clapton from The Road to Escondido, Sporting Life Blues. 11 of the 14 songs were written by J.J. Cale for that album. And that album contains the last final recordings by Billy Preston. It was the last album that he played on, and that is who the album is dedicated to, by JJ and Eric. And we're going to hear from our featured artist tonight, John Hiatt, one of my favorite Hiatt songs called Blue Telescope. And it's the telescope, I think, adds a lot of imagery to the song. It's about the distance, looking at something through a telescope, distance, a vapor. They talk about a vapor trail, sheets of ice, blue breath on the windshield, all these things. So it's kind of a cool song, a quiet drifting tempo to it, really easy to listen to. And it's kind of unique, a little style difference compared to the rest of what Hiatt usually does. But I've always liked this song. It is from the album Perfectly Good Guitar back in the late 90s. So here you go. Here's John Hiatt with Blue Telescope.

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1: That's right. Take KPOV wherever you go with the app. Just go to the website and download it. It's great. I use it all the time, as you might expect. And let's see, that was John Hiatt, Blue Telescope, from his album Perfectly Good Guitar. And we're going to keep the music going here on Backroads. I want to play a song by Jim Messina, and he actually covers a song by somebody else, considering he's such a great songwriter. It's unusual. This is a Brooks and Dunn song, and it interprets, he interprets it, I should say, in a little more relaxed acoustic West Coast style compared to the original song in the 1990s that was released on the country radio station, and just didn't, you know, it's more of a country western take on the show, kind of a pop country western take by Brooks and Dunn. But Messina kind of feels like Loggins and Messina, so let's get to it. This is Jim Messina, and the song is called Mexican Minutes.

Yeah, Joni Mitchell. Who else? From Court and Spark, 1974 album of hers. Probably her most the successful record of her career, blending her kind of roots folk music stuff with some jazz-inflected arrangements, primarily working with Tom Scott and the L.A. Express on Court and Spark. That was Joni. Just before that, Jim Messina, Mexican Minutes. And we're going to hear from our featured artist tonight, John Hiatt. And what can you say if you're a dog lover? The value of time spent with your best friend. That's what this song is all about. Here's some John Hiatt. 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

Yeah, little John Hiatt, little dog song there for you. Why not? Yeah, this is Backroads Music. Thanks for tuning in tonight, folks. I want to play one for you from Hayes Carl, his fifth studio album, released back in, I think, 2016, Lovers and Leavers. And it's a little something different, a change from his earlier, more humorous and rowdy material for Hayes Carl. This is a little softer, quieter, reflective. I don't know what you want to call it, but a little different side. So here you go. This is Hayes Carl from Lovers and Leavers. The song is Good While It Lasted. And we're going to follow that up with a real nice song from the late Jimmy LaFave.

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3: 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And it's an ongoing process to make sure that we do the right thing with our programming. 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We appreciate your support. And that was, what do we have? Jimmy LaFave right there to finish up the first hour from his album, Depending on the Distance. And that was Talk to Me. Great songwriter, really fun guy to listen to play and perform his own songs, Jimmy LaFave. And we're going to hear from John Hiatt. Gosh, what can you say here? This is John Hiatt's most personal and painful song of anything he's ever written. And the song is from his album Leftover Feelings, an album that he did with the Jerry Douglas Band and himself. He wrote the songs, and they helped put the music together for it. And the song is a direct retelling of his older brother Michael's suicide when John was only 9 years old. And it's the first time in his 50-year career that John Hiatt has confronted this trauma in his music and how the tragedy shaped his childhood and his emotional life, drug addiction, all kinds of things like that. And he comes clean with all that stuff for this song. Written in 2021, Leftover Feelings is the album. This is John Hiatt and the Jerry Douglas Band, Light of the Burning Sun.

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1: All right, John, excuse me, David Bromberg and Jorma Kalkinen right there together, both playing guitars, acoustic guitars, and Bromberg on the vocals. That was early this morning. And yeah, it's an old tune written by Blind Blake, probably in the 30s or 40s. And let's see, just before that, John Hiatt with the Jerry Douglas Band, Light of the Burning Sun. And we're going to hear a couple of songs now that sometimes you hear a song and it's like, gosh, this could have been written right now. And it was written 40 or 50 years ago. And that's what the first one especially. But the second one's a little more recent. And the second one is written by Chip Taylor, the late Chip Taylor. He passed away not too long ago. Just, gosh, has it been four or five, six months now, maybe? The second song is New Song of Freedom, from Chip Taylor. And the first song we're going to hear right now from John Lennon, Gimme Some Truth. And that's, like I say, some works of art are just timeless. And John Lennon's going to sing the song, and you're going to listen to it, and you're going to think, golly, this is, he's writing about current events. So here you go. Here's John Lennon with Gimme Some Truth.
2: I'm

0: scriptures and is as clear as the American Constitution. The heart of the question is whether all Americans are to be afforded equal rights and equal opportunities.
1: No American who sees firsthand the concrete and mortar, the guard posts, the machine gun towers, the dog runs, and the barbed wire can ever again take for granted his or her freedom.
2: Let me assert my firm belief that the only thing we have to fear is fear itself.
3: I have today issued an executive order directing the use of troops under federal authority to aid in the execution of federal law.

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1: 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This is Backroads Music, and I do want to take a quick moment to thank the following supporters for the upcoming Beatles sing-along. I hope everybody can make it to that. It's going to be a lot of fun. It's probably going to sell out real early here, so you better get some tickets as soon as you can. But our thanks go out to the following businesses for their generous support of the Beatles sing-along. We'll start with the Westman Hotel, the Tower Theater, Minuteman Press, Ace Handyman Services, Confluence Fly Shop, Bend Reiki, DJ Al, Your Store, and the Commonwealth Pub. So thanks to all those organizations and or individuals for supporting the Beatles sing-along here for 88.9 KPOV. Hope to see you there. And let's see, what did we just hear? That was Chip Taylor, New Song of Freedom. Prior to that, of course, John Lennon from Imagine, Give Me Some Truth. And I'm going to play a song from John Mellencamp, his 21st studio album, released August 17th, 2010. It was recorded entirely in mono, not stereo, using a 1955 Ampex tape recorder and one microphone at three historic American music sites. So, do you sense a trend here? It's one of the most distinctive roots, authentic albums of anybody's career, certainly John Mellencamp's. All songs written by Mellencamp. And I admit I have never really been a great big fan of his. I'm aware of his music, but it never really caught me. But this one did. It caught my attention, and I appreciate the work that he's done. I'll leave it at that. So here you go. Here's John Camp from his album, No Better Than This, released in 2010. This is A Graceful Fall. Here you go.

that is Lindsay Lou. Lindsay L-O-U. Or L, yeah, L-O-U, Lindsay Lou. And I am just getting familiar with her music. She has a new album out titled Queen of Time. And that song is from that album. That song is Nothing's Working. She blends bluegrass, roots, Americana, indie folk, a little bit of everything. And she's known for intimate, magnetic shows with strong musicianship. She's a great player. So maybe she'll come through your band soon. Who knows? She's doing some U.S. tours. So Lindsay Lou, Queen of Time is the album. Check it out. And right before that, I just love that old stuff. That was Ray Price, Willie, and Merle Haggard. Pick Me Up on Your Way Down. I believe that was a big hit for Ray Price back in the, 50s, maybe early 60s, something like that. Anyway, there you go. Let's see. We're going to get back to the music here pretty quickly here. John Hiatt is our featured artist tonight. This is from his all-acoustic album. It was nominated for a Grammy Award for Best Contemporary Folk Album back in 2001. A real pivot from his rock-leaning stuff, but often cited as one of his purest songwriting efforts. That's Crossing Muddy Waters is the album, and this is Before I Go. Here's John Hiatt.

0: Hey folks, this is Kevin Moe. I know you love it when the radio station starts asking you for money, but dig in, give a couple of dollars anyway. You'll like yourself for it. Thank you.
1: 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Thank you. And you're listening to 88.9 KPOV. I'm Bruce Conrad, and that was James McMurtry there just a moment ago. Where'd You Hide the Body? It's the name of an album. It's not just the name of a song. It's the whole album is called that. There you go. 1995 album from James McMurtry and John Hiatt, Crossing Muddy Waters, Before I Go, right before that. And we're going to keep going with music right now because I still got four songs to cram into the last set here. And I got to tell you a little bit about them. The first one is Jackson Browne from his album Standing in the Breach. And the album, or the song, is Leaving Winslow. Everybody knows where that is. And it's kind of a playful tune.

All right, John Prine. Sins of Mephisto is the name of that song. We got two more songs to get in tonight, and I got to let you know what they are and get them going. Guy Clark is going to pay tribute to his old friend Townes Van Zandt with this. To Live Is to Fly is the name of the song. It's a tribute to Townes Van Zandt. And John Gorka has a song called When You Sing, and it's a tribute to Mavis Staples, celebrating the transformative, spiritual, and liberating power of singing, both her singing specifically and the act of singing in general. And you can't argue with that, can you? Anyway, here we go. Here's Guy Clark and John Gorka. Thanks for listening to Backroads Music, folks. I'll be back in a couple weeks, and stay cool. We'll see you then.

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0: It is DJ Mystic coming in from a long Memorial Day weekend. Hope you guys are hanging in there. Excited for tonight because I really need you to lock in. I'm locking in. I want you to lock in. We're going to be giving some tickets away to Reggae Rise Up tonight, my guys and my guysettes. But in the meantime,
1: do you agree with Ross that we're in fact not the apex predator anymore, that extraterrestrial life exists and it's clearly superior?
2: That's a point blank question. And look, and from my analysis, looking at 80 years of records, really just truly remarkable consistency from the 1940s into the 1950s. Some of the work that I've done analyzing some of this footage, I'm convinced that there's no question in my mind that there are objects that demonstrate extremely advanced capabilities flying in our atmosphere. And so I look at whether that is non-human intelligence, whether that is some other interdimensional intelligence that we just cannot comprehend at this point. I'm at the point where I am convinced that is must be considered as a very, very serious possibility.
1: Do you agree with Ross that we're
0: interdimensional? You heard that. Write that down. Remember that. This is some high government stuff from the latest UFO file releases. So just keeping you guys up to date on what's going on out there. We've moved from extraterrestrial to interdimensional. So just keep that in mind. Just wanted to blow your mind to kick off this party. And stay tuned. You're going to want to have this phone number locked in when we release. To give us a call, you're going to want to call us at 541-322-0863. That's not happening yet, though. Not happening yet. I got a special guest coming on at the top of the hour. Aaron Wolf will be on with us live. He will be actually performing here at Reggae Rise Up on Friday of that weekend. And we'll lock down all those dates and tell you a little more information here in just a second. But I want to just warm you up. Here is a track from Aaron Wolf. This is Moving On.

0: Hold up. Sorry to interrupt the station for this identification. You're tuned in to 88.9 KPOV Bend, and I want to make an announcement that we have coming up next weekend on Sunday, May 31st. This is a special new event that is coming at you. This is the Wake and Bake Road to Reggae Rise Up. And it's going to feature a bunch of local bands, DJs, musicians, live art, vendors, giveaways, and more. Shout out to DJ Ja Yogi, Smooth as Butter Conspiracy, The Best Buds Club, Midnight Cove, they've been on our show, Strive Roots, Rusty Frets, been on our show. And yeah, big event Sunday, May 31st. It's at the Commonwealth Pub. So next Sunday from noon to 8, pretty much. Just check out the Commonwealth Pub. They'll be throwing a Wake and Bake Road to Reggae Rise Up party. Shout out to Katie that helped put all of that together too. And it's about that time of the night. We want to get this show cracking. We want to get you stacking so you can take your bags and start packing and get yourself to Reggae Rise Up. So, next person that calls me, 541-322-0863. I got you a pair of tickets to Friday. This is for Friday at Reggae Rise Up. And if we're looking at the schedule for Friday, we got Revolution, Soja, Burning Spear, J-Bug, Brother Ali, lots of stuff. And I'm going to drop a couple tracks. Remember, we got Aaron Wolf interviewed at the top of the hour. And I'm going to take this call that's coming in. We'll be right back.
1: Positive, got to stay positive.
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Reggae Rise Up. Rise up, rise up.

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0: 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Stay tuned.

Yes, that's Kabaka Pyramid. Featuring our guy Chronix. And you're tuned in to Mystic Radio Mondays. Blessed. Are we to be here and to be doing this show? I am blessed. We are blessed. Blessed. Appreciate everybody for tuning in out there. Excited to have Aaron Wolf on at the top of the hour. Excited to be able to hook up some people, some more people, some more family with some tickets to Reggae Rise Up that's coming to Deschutes Fairgrounds next month. It's getting close here. It's June 12th to 14th. It's Reggae Rise Up. So rise up, my people, and have a good time with us. So to keep it moving and to keep it grooving, I also want to hook up the next caller with a pair of tickets. This will be a pair of tickets for Sunday at Reggae Rise Up. Sunday's Iration, Tosh Sultana, Lettuce, Tribal Seeds, Hyrie, Shwayze, Balihu, The Hold Up, Native Leaves, and Oregon's own Soul Seed. Shout out to Soul Seed. They'll be out there. Back in the day, I'll get my story straight before I share it all, but had a fun moment freestyling myself with Soul Seed. Oh, and I have another special show announcement that I'm very excited about. So sorry, caller, you're going to have to keep ringing here for just a second. I got to make this announcement. Kabaka Pyramid coming to Bend, and that's coming soon too. So you got the Rise Up 12th, 13th, 14th, and you got Kabaka Pyramid on the 18th. So if you're coming for Reggae Rise Up, if you hang out just a couple days, you can catch out a dope reggae singer straight out of Kingston, Jamaica. That is Kabaka Pyramid. And awesome information, your boy DJ Mystic is opening up on the DJ tables. So keep that in mind. We're going to have some fun. I'm going to hit the phone lines, and we're celebrating that Burning Spear is coming to Bend at Reggae Rise Up. So here is the classic track, Marcus Garvey from Burning Spear.

I'm gonna stop it right here. And the next person that calls me, I got a pair of tickets for you to Reggae Rise Up, 541-322-0863. This is a pair of tickets for Sunday night. That's Sunday, June 14th for Reggae Rise Up. Shout out to David and Sarah who have won tonight so far. And let the winning continue. Until then, I want you to stay at the edge of the ocean. Be right back. See you on the phone lines. This is Rick Dees.

Yes, yes, yes. Big shout out to Steven out there listening. Thanks, Steven. Thanks for tuning in. Thanks, all of y'all, for listening. Steven got a pair of tickets. And guess what, guys? We still rolling. I got another pair of tickets right now. Let's do a pair of tickets for Friday. Give me a call. 541-322-0863. Want to get you into Reggae Rise Up.

shout out Megan, who just won a pair of tickets to Reggae Rise Up. Rise up, Megan. You just won. And congratulations. And thanks for tuning in. And thanks to everybody out there for listening. We are still keeping this party crack a lacking. I need to let you guys know about something else too that's really big connected to all of this Reggae Rise Up stuff. We do have another contest going online on my socials, right? So if you check out Mystic Radio Monday on Facebook or Instagram or both, I have a page on both, Mystic Radio Monday, and there is a post from 5 days ago where we shared a 311 video, and it's a little promotion for Reggae Rise Up. And if you go to my pages, make sure you like and follow them. I guarantee I will only post occasionally, and it's all positive, awesome, cool stuff that gets you into shows, and it's all just about good music and uplifting ourselves in these here crucial times that we must be strong in this Babylon system and break through the chains. You feel me? I do. But yeah, if you share this post from just a few days back, that's got a little bit of 311 rocking out there, you

automatically get entered to win a 3-day VIP pair of tickets to Reggae Rise Up. That's right. So that's a 3-day VIP pair of tickets to Reggae Rise Up. All you have to do is go onto my Mystic Radio Monday Instagram and Facebook pages, like them, follow them, share that video, and you're automatically entered. And someone's going to get a pair of VIP tickets as well. So get crazy, get wild, go out there and do that. And in the meantime, we are not done yet. I have a pair of tickets I want to give out right now, 541-322-0863. We're going to interview Aaron Wolf at the top of the hour. We only got 10 minutes until then, so I got to get this done right away. So let's do it. I'm going to play some music, and we'll be back here shortly with Aaron Wolf at the top of the hour. And we're not done yet, so stay tuned and keep trying because you still have a chance, my guy. All right, let's go. This is Morgan Heritage with You Don't Have a Dread to Be Rasta.

The one and only legendary Barrington Levy. He is one of the greats of all time. I've seen him a few times. I was going to say many, many, many times, but a few times. He's always put on a show. But the most mystical show that I missed was the one he came through last year at the Volcanic Theater Pub. Yeah, somehow, I don't think I was in town or something. You know, we got all kinds of stuff. But yeah, excited. You know, a lot of stuff coming up. Got the Wake and Bake Road to Reggae Rise Up happening next Sunday at the Commonwealth Pub. A bunch of local groups and DJs and MCs. Awesome event. Really thought out and put together really quick in honor of this Reggae Rise Up. So shout out to the promoters and the people helping make that happen. Awesome, good works. And we got an interview coming up here in just a moment. I'm going to warm this up with, and hey, if you haven't won any tickets, hang on. We'll still be giving away after the interview. So we're going to, it's almost time though to give Aaron Wolf a call. I'm going to play one of his tracks and then we're going to call him. This is a track called My People, Aaron Wolf, Alific, and Man of the Forests, all together on the same track.

0: That's Aaron Wolf with the track My People. Dope track right there. I like that track. Good vibes, man. Good vibes. And speaking of the good vibes, let's get him live on the call right now. We're going to give Aaron Wolf a call and get him on the lines here.
1: Yo,
0: what's going on, man?
1: How you doing?
0: I'm doing pretty good. How about yourself?
1: Doing good, man. Doing good.
0: Hanging in there. I know we touched down for a second earlier. We got Aaron Wolf on the line right now, live and direct here at KPOV. And we touched down earlier for a moment, and I think you said you were just getting out of the Cali roots.
1: Yeah, I'd stopped off at a music festival in Monterey. We just did the East Coast for our Still in Motion tour, and then we took a little break. We start back up in June coming up, so I was just transitioning into a little bit of time off, and that festival was taking place, so I stopped by it, man.
0: Sweet. Did you happen to see, I got a buddy, I don't know if he's coming out right now, but Mystic Lion, he's an airbrush artist, and he's done the backdrop for the Monterey Fest in the past, but
1: oh, cool.
0: I think he might be chilling at the moment, but he's a good friend.
1: Just had him, yeah, I don't know, I was pretty just kind of caught up what I was doing, didn't notice much of that, but I fell asleep in my car the first day.
0: Yeah. Yeah, so you needed some rest right off the bat.
1: Yep, so.
0: And then
1: but I'm super excited for coming up there.
0: Yeah.
1: That side. East Coast was fun.
0: Yeah, so where did you go in the East Coast?
1: We did Florida, and we did North Carolina, and then we did Maryland and Pennsylvania.
0: All right. How's the East Coast vibes right now?
1: It's cool. A little warm. You know what I mean? A little hot down there in Florida, but it's always a lot of fun.
0: Yeah. Any gator gumbo?
1: No. I think some of the guys I play with maybe had some gator. Some gator bites or something, but yeah, I'm not messing with any of that.
0: Yeah.
1: Not mess with any of that, bro.
0: Yeah, I know. Up here in Oregon, it'd be like vegan gator gumbo.
1: Yeah, I might have some of that. Actually,
0: we might even. Yeah, but and then so you're coming up. You're doing Reggae Rise up here.
1: Yeah, we're doing a couple shows up in the Pacific Northwest. I think we have. I want to say Roseburg.
0: Yeah, Roseburg. Okay.
1: Yeah, we're playing the Rosebud Theater on the 11th. Well, first, actually, we're starting Salt Lake City on the 7th, then we do Boise, and then Portland Tuesday and Wednesday, so the 9th and 10th. And then after Portland, then we do the Rosebud Theater, and then it's Rise Up.
0: Awesome. So you'll be well weathered on the road and ready to go.
1: Yeah, I think we had, wasn't too bad. It's like between both the East and the West Coast run that we just did, it was like 19 shows or something.
0: Okay. That's a good run.
1: Mm-hmm.
0: And where are your roots right now? Where are you based out of?
1: Actually, where we're finishing the tour in Santa Cruz. That's where I'm at right now. So our last show is Fountain Music Hall.
0: Santa Cruz.
1: 21st. So, yeah, we'll do Reggae Rise Up Oregon Friday the 12th, and then drive down and do SoCal, and then head up to Felton for the last one of that little section.
0: Sweet. And I just played your track My People right before I gave you a call.
1: Awesome.
0: On the air. And to start out, we played the track Moving On to open up the show tonight.
1: Nice.
0: And post,
1: appreciate it.
0: Yeah, man. And post-interview, do you have any other track you'd like me to drop?
1: I really like the song I Tried that I just put out, or the one that I put out with G-Love, Counting on You.
0: Yeah.
1: It's more of a hip-hop song, I think, but I still like it, same.
0: Yeah, I like that one as well. And I do have that one lined up right here in front of me, so we'll probably drop that one. So you did a track with G-Love. How did that come to be?
1: I was in Mexico for Closer to the Sun, which is a band slightly stupid. They have a festival down there every year that they put on, and just kind of ran into him and started talking with him, and then just actually we were speaking about his artwork, not even his music, but obviously got brought up that I was talking about his like paintings and stuff, and then just got talking, and I think that I had gotten up on stage with him, maybe not exactly at the same time as him, but like throughout the week down there, I kept getting up on people's sets.
0: It was crazy
1: with Charlie Tuna and Miles and him, and I was like up there, I was like, what the hell, what's awesome. Going on? So my friend Kyle Smith called me up for a set for that, and then so yeah, I don't know what happened, but he just reached out once I landed. As I was flying home, I landed and I got a text. He's like, yo, let's do a song. I was like, what?
0: Sweet.
1: So that's how that song came to be.
0: Awesome. And so G-Love does art,
1: I guess. Yeah, I mean, I've always seen him making all of his paintings and stuff, and
0: yeah,
1: so we just like had a little side talk about that. But
0: I got a crazy side G-Love story that do you remember a talk show called Jenny Jones at all? Did you? I mean, it's like daytime TV back in like the 90s or something.
1: But
0: my sister sent in a picture. I had dreadlocks, and my sister sent in a picture of me, and they wanted to put me on a special episode where they did makeovers on people. It's a long story. I won't get into it, but I agreed to do it. And then when I showed up at the event, I disagreed to do it because I didn't want them to cut my hair for the television show. Mm-hmm. And that on that episode, I was supposed to share the stage with G-Love. He was performing that day.
1: Oh wow, so, that's crazy!
0: Random.
1: That's crazy.
0: Random.
1: Yeah, he's been around for a long, long, long, long, long time.
0: Yeah, that was a long time ago. And yeah, came out with the big hits, a lot of them.
1: Yeah, he's awesome. I wasn't expecting to get. I wasn't expecting to have a song with him, so that was really cool.
0: Yeah, that's awesome. And this event that you did in Mexico that you said slightly stupid throws.
1: Mm-hmm.
0: What? Where is it located?
1: They just do a festival down there in Mexico every year.
0: Is it like Rosarito?
1: Hard Rock somewhere? No, it's down.
0: Further?
1: It's like a Playa.
0: Playa del Carmen.
1: I've gone every year. Yeah, it's down. It's definitely not like by San Diego, though.
0: Yeah.
1: So they fly down there. I want to say, I don't know. I'll think of it. Anyone can look it up.
0: Yeah.
1: They do that every year, and
0: cool.
1: That's where a lot of the people that I've met through music, I've actually met like going to that event and going to all the different events that all the bands in our scene have. It's really cool. Like, there's a parallel to, I think, the Grateful Dead's audience when it comes to bands like Slightly Stupid,
0: yeah,
1: and their followers and stuff, you know, like the people that travel city to city with them and all that. So I feel pretty lucky that I get to be a part of all that, you know, just not directly, obviously, but just even to be around it is pretty cool as an artist to see.
0: Yeah, for sure. Yeah, they have definitely have a huge following, and I'm gonna have to follow up on that Mexico Reggae Fest. get up in there.
1: It's a Hard Rock Cancun, I think it is Cancun, but it's something else. It's like by Cancun.
0: Okay, well now we're getting somewhere. Now we're getting into like a city.
1: Yeah, quick Google search of the band Slightly Stupid
0: Cancun.
1: Name of their biggest song.
0: Did you go to Tulum?
1: Here, dude, I'll look it up. No, when I was down there, you mean?
0: Yeah, yeah.
1: No, no, yeah. I didn't. It was just for the concert.
0: Yeah, Tulum was is a cool little beach that I hung out at. That's just south of Cancun, about an hour. But
1: oh, nice.
0: Pretty sweet. It's got the Mayan pyramids, like with like the ocean is going right up on them.
1: So. Quintana Roo, that's what it is. Quintana Roo.
0: Okay.
1: So Cancun, yeah.
0: Okay, I'll mark it down. Put it in the storage bank there. Quintana Roo. And how long have you been doing music for?
1: I'm touring since like 2022. But I've kind of just played my whole life in different bands and stuff that I had.
0: Right. And yeah, lots of different variations.
1: Yeah, I mean, just as like my musical taste changed throughout, you know what I mean, growing up. So made more just like different phases. I think it kind of like all carries over, you know, parts of it, but
0: did you
1: different styles for sure.
0: Did you start out in punk rock?
1: No, dude, but everyone seems to have.
0: I did, yeah.
1: But yeah, I like it. I didn't really get exposed to that too much. Maybe I don't know if it was just where I was living or if it was just my brothers didn't listen to my other brothers or whatever, but yeah, I just really lucky because of just being influenced by different sounds, though that was one of them that I don't think I really got my fair share of influence from was the punk rock era, yeah. You know? I like it, but it's not really like something that I was familiar, like really grew up around or anything like that.
0: Yeah, up here in the Northwest, I think we had a pretty good share of, you know, we were hitting right in the Nirvana grunge scene and all that too, so...
1: So cool.
0: So I had my own like alt rock band back in the day, you know, a long time ago. But
1: that's awesome, man.
0: But excited to have you coming here. Excited to have you on Friday at Reggae Rise Up because that day has Burning Spear, Revolution, Soja, Brother Ali, Mike Love. Do you know Mike Love?
1: No, he's so awesome. No, I've never met him, but I love his music so much.
0: Yeah, he rips it up. And then Skip Marley and Through the Roots and Tribe of I. So Friday's a strong day. And I'll definitely be out there rocking, checking everything out.
1: So, yeah, man, I'm excited. I haven't been to that. I've never been up to Reggae Rise Up in Oregon, so it'll be cool. I'm super excited to play it.
0: Yeah.
1: Yeah. And then I'm doing all those other. Can be doing all the other shows, or all the other shows around there too. So,
0: right.
1: It's been a good minute since we've been up the Pacific Northwest. I'm super excited to get back up there, though.
0: Sweet. Well, I'm digging your vibes, digging the sound of the music, and like some of the acoustic reggae style too. And yeah, it's sounds good. Liking it. And we'll continue to play it up here on Mystic Radio Monday. Every Monday night, we'll be dropping some of it. So,
1: Mystic Radio, thank you, man. I appreciate it.
0: No problem.
1: Look forward to seeing you and hanging out.
0: Yeah, we look forward to hanging out there, too. And, yeah, so I'm going to play that G Love, the track you did with G Love after you met him in Mexico and were rating his artwork.
1: No, I'm just telling him how I thought it was dope he could do both because I can't draw and shit like that, but his art's really cool. Shout out G-Love. This is our song called Counting on You, everybody. Thank you so much. I'm Aaron Wolf. I'll see you guys in Oregon.
0: All right. Thanks, Aaron. I'll follow up with you. Peace out. Thanks for tuning in.
1: Appreciate it. Yep. Bye-bye.

Aaron Wolf and G Love and specials, not special sauce, just G. I guess it is with special sauce. G Love and special sauce with Aaron Wolf. Counting on you. Thanks for giving us a call and locking in with us for a moment there, Aaron. Appreciate you. And from one Aaron to another, you feel me? Man, I really wanted to bring up some Aaron stuff, and I totally spaced it, but that's all right. We're live on the radio, Mystic Radio Monday, every Monday night, 8 to 10 p.m. Always doing this, having a good time. We got good shows coming up. We got the Wake and Bake Road to Reggae Rise Up at the Commonwealth Pub next Sunday, this upcoming Sunday. Don't be confused when I say next, when I mean this. It's all good. It's the Wake and Bake Road to Reggae Rise Up. I'll come back with the list of bands here in just a moment so you know who's there. And we got DJ Jah Yogi emceeing and DJing that event. Shout out Jah Yogi wherever you might be. We got Reggae Rise Up June 12th through 14th. And then on the 18th, Kabaka Pyramid right here in Bend at the Midtown Ballroom. Huge reggae show right there. And then I also got to add in, we have another Reggae Rise Up Thursday night. So the Thursday night before the whole weekend, there's a pre-party, an official pre-party at the Midtown as well. It's the Tribe of I is performing, I believe, at the Domino Room there. But yeah, so you can lock in that Thursday night if you want to get rowdy and ready for the next 3 days. And as many callers have stated, of what a good time they had last year, you know, how the event went so well. I was very impressed. I came out of it so impressed at the professionalism and how they handled the campground, how they handled the parking, like the details, you know, the little things that make it run smooth. But specifically the parking, because we know if you've been to the Deschutes County Fair, it's hard to say, Deschutes County Fair, and you've been stuck trying to leave the Deschutes County Fair at 11 o'clock on a Saturday night, and you got stuck in the parking for 3 extra hours, and your kid was crying, and you had no water, then you know what a pain in the butt getting out of that type of event was. Well, Reggae Rise Up fixed all that. They don't run it like that. They do it how they do it, and the in and out traffic, smooth minutes. I literally got in and out in minutes on all days. Did not camp, you know, live 20 minutes away. I take a shower, come in, hang out, go home. But you know, might have to stay a night this year. We'll see, maybe two. But thanks for listening. Appreciate you guys out there. I'm going to get back to playing some music and hooking somebody up. So the next person that calls me at 541-322-0863, I got a pair of tickets for you to Reggae Rise Up. And I'm pulling up the next track that we need to play for you and deciding which way should we go? Let's do this one, guys. I'm taking the next winner.

She was living in a single room with three other individuals. One of them was a male, and the other two? Well, the other two were females. God only knows what they were up to in there. And furthermore, Susan, I wouldn't be the least bit surprised to learn that all four of them habitually smoke marijuana cigarettes. Reefers.

Yo, shout out to Mindy, who won a pair of tickets to Reggae Rise Up. Shout out, Mindy. Thanks for tuning in. I got something coming up very soon. Stay tuned. This is Big Mountain.

Breaking news, breaking news. Big Mountain is performing at Reggae on the River, I believe. And the next caller that calls wins a pair of tickets to Reggae Rise Up. 541-322-0863. 541-322-0863.

You guys want to stick around, too, after the show, because we got the night shift coming up. They're starting to roll in. Hey, you know, I was thinking about it a lot, and I was like, man, I should probably give a pair of tickets away to the next caller. So 541-322-0863, I got you a pair of tickets to Reggae Rise Up. I want you to wise up and get your butt out to Rise Up. Let's go. And who do we got coming up? Robert Nesta, the dude.

Shout out to Ashley. Shout out to Angela. Couple winners. Some more winners tonight, man. We're making dreams come realities. One reggae show at a time.

give everybody a shout out. Thanks for tuning in tonight. Another successful episode of Mystic Radio Monday. Preparing the studio right now for the night shift. The night shift is coming in hot, hot, hot. They are ready to make your brain waves melt with masterful rhymes and mayhems of their own music makings. So stay tuned and come back next week. You hear? I'll be back. We still have a few tickets to give away, so come back. You might win. Have a good night.

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1: Good evening, everyone. 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
0: I'm the Sandman.
1: And I'm DJ Nimbex, and you're tuned in to the Night Shift.
0: Yeah, here every Monday night, 10 to midnight. Every Saturday, the repeat, 6 to 8 p.m. And shout out to DJ Mystic for rocking the previous 2 hours, keeping the studio warm for us. And we're going to try to pick up right here where he left off. Shout out to Mystic.
1: Absolutely. So, what do we got coming up, Sandman?
0: Yeah, we got another usual show for you. An eclectic mix of tunes from throughout the world, different genres, different producers, different MCs, but Bugged Out and Jazzy is the theme. So
1: sweet.
0: Yeah, kicking off the show tonight, got an eclectic mix of some brand new jazzy, break heavy, Bugged Out instrumentals. Kind of a hodgepodge set here, but everything in this set just came out. Pretty cool stuff, and I think you're gonna like it. So should we take it away?
1: Let's do it.
0: All right, here we go.
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0: Yeah, Dr. Bionic's new album, Moment of Clarity. He probably wrote that in the spring in Bend because he titled the album Electric Pollen. And if you're here right now, you know what that means.
1: I experienced it firsthand today.
0: Yep.
1: The clouds of pollen are upon us.
0: Orange and yellow clouds everywhere. So shout out to Dr. Bionic, mysterious producer based out of Cincinnati, back with another front to backer on Chiefdom. Before that, we had Mastin and Greg Fote with Night Vision off his new album, Moving Images. Then a new single by Corto Alto called Thief on the Ninja Tune label. And kicking that whole set off was a new collab involving Sholto, him, Wonderful Sound, Singe Clark, and David Barden. The track was called Disque Blue. So all those were kind of just like jazzy-ish, trippy songs that, I don't know, I felt like might be some good sample material for people. So hopefully at least people start sampling Sholto here in the not too distant future. So. But yeah, I'm the Sandman.
1: And I'm DJ Nimbex.
0: And you're rocking with us here on the Night Shift on KPOV Bend. Thanks for tuning in, everybody.
1: Right on.
0: Yeah, we got another set coming up right now. The set hopefully will make you feel woozy. Has a lot of funky bass lines, funky bass samples. And I think you're going to enjoy it.
1: Sounds like it's time to shift.
0: It's time to get shifted.
1: Shift.
0: Check
1: right.
0: it.

1212. Yo, this is D-Day 1. And right about now, you're listening to The Night Shift on KPOV Bend 88.9 FM. Peace.

0: Yeah, that was DJ Crush with Anticipation off that Miso album from 1995, Crush's third studio album that he came out with, but still sounds just as good today as it did, 31 years ago? So, an oldie but a goodie right there. Prior to that was Omid with the instrumental from Beneath the Surface album. The instrumental was Subterranean Service. The original track had dudes from Global Flotations on it and some scratches by DJ Hive as well. Classic album from Celestial Recordings, the year 2000, had nearly every dope underground MC from Los Angeles on it, and just every beat on that album is insane, so check that one out. Prior to that, D-Day 1 with Dust Ritual off Loop Extensions from 2005. Before that, the instrumental for Make Your Mind Up by Souls of Mischief off the 93 Till Infinity album. That's probably my second favorite beat on the album. And go figure, Del the Funky Homo Sapien produced it, so it makes perfect sense. Another classic from 1993 right there. Before that, Peanut Butter Wolf's instrumental, Keep On Rockin' It, from his My Vinyl Weighs a Ton album on Stone's Throw. That came out in 99. And kicking off that whole set was Mr. Dibs and STS. The track was called The Happening. The artist was STS, and it was on a 12-inch I just bought called Bomb Beats, and I bought it for the Mr. Dib stuff, and that wound up being DJ Battle material, and the flip side, which I wasn't expecting anything from, wound up being some amazing kind of down-tempo trip-hop beats from STS, a hip-hop beat maker from Scotland. So,
1: that was dope, dude.
0: Thanks, man. Yeah, so hopefully everyone out there in Night Shift land is enjoying the tunes. Thanks for tuning in. Shout out to all the Night Shifters. Yeah, what do we got coming up next?
1: Yeah, well, thanks for tuning in to KPOV Bend. We got some more underground hip hop coming.
0: Yeah, you wouldn't be a Night Shift show without some latest and greatest underground hip hop. So this first set this first song kicking off the set, I got from 6-2 today. So it came out on a special cassette only mixtape prior to this. So I hope you enjoy this little debut here on KPOV Bend on the Night Shift. Shout out to 6-2 and Jay Cyanide.
1: Right on, let's hear it.
0: All right, let's check this out.
2: What's going on, my high desert people? My name is Eric Solo. I'm representing Microphone Friends, Not the Ones, This Man Contest. And in these wild times, I want to let you know you're doing the right thing, listening to interesting music made by real people in creative ways here on the

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0: yourself, like, yeah, yeah. 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
1: Yeah. 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You chilling? Word. 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How we putting it down with the sound? You know what I mean? Where was Ross? Ben's.

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The condemned would face not just death, but the complete destruction of their dignity before an audience of hundreds.

0: Mrs. Napier, sir, cannot possibly hope to beat me Eagle's claw. If I should die, there are still others.
1: No. Me too.
0: I'll kill you.
1: I told you, Mom, single. 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

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Fly Vulcan fit, 1610 the line's ultimate. Pristine lens, the bifocals fit. Ain't nothing confusing, regular hubris. Mutants rip sentinels and humans sniff fentanyl. Minimum wage work, I'm filling up with rage till I shake earth and then I hit Nicolas Cage pay dirt. And this math causes three planet accidents, lower percentages, overseas manufacturing. Yeah, we can't believe you. You might have got the dreads off of T.

Yep, it's transporting fetal marrow doing evil American apparel. Pigs got scared and let 350 rounds travel through a 2-meter barrel. Me a pharaoh, trees in a legal wheelbarrow. I walked outside the ship, handing find me yellow. Dope heads reaching through the car window like, take this shit, it's good jello. Wallace and Grime and Claymation, Custy on vacation named Marcello. You should tap in for your mixed dog, I'll take it from Harsh to Mellow. Shorty a freak, the cheap marshmallow.com, fee on jello. I reek a butt.

Back to Portland, up to Vancouver, swing it back, rack 'em up, put your money up, pull the pool stick out like Uncle Phil.

Clint Bart and Darch, Frank Whaley swim with sharks. Beef is the ignition clicking for the engine starts. All I used to need was blank tapes and a memory card, a full tank of gas, a BTD from J Arms out on vacay. Now catch me at St. Bart's. You playing at

0: Doc Watson's pulling chicks and Doc Martens. Cats only started rapping when they stopped blogging. College graduates living off of Top Ramen. Want to go back to LimeWire Hot Topic. We came up like Wes Anderson from Bottle Rocket. Buy a beach house, a boat, now my life's aquatic.
1: Yeah, that was the new Midnight Suns remix at the Pool Hall featuring Milk, Zilla Rocka, and Chong Wizard. Zilla out of Philly, Chong Wizard out of Vancouver, BC, Milk out of Portland. So dope song, dope remix right there. Came out within the last year or so. Before that, we had Chong Wizard with Snake in the Eagle's Shadow featuring Esty Knack, Open Mic Eagle, Lungs, and Fick. That was a single that just came out like last week, I think. Super dope beat, jazzy beat with like the Shaw Brothers Kung Fu samples in there. So that's right up my alley when it comes to hip hop, if you sample Shaw Brothers. Before that, the new Merkaba and Rico James track Ling Chi off the Righteous Gemstones Volume 3. That album came out on Record Store Day. Indiana and Vermont representing right there. And then we had Know My Name by Travesty, the Lazy MC, and DJ Kawan. The track, or it was off the What a Time to Be Alive album off Mad Good Records out of New York. That album just came out. Super dope album. Dope rhymes by Travesty and dope production by DJ Kawan. And then E Solo with Know Yourself, Know the Ledge off his Microphone Friends project. Played a couple tunes on that the last couple weeks. Great album front to back, so check that out when you get a chance. And kicking that whole set off, 6-2 and Jay Cyanide with Bill Cartwright. 6-2 out of Canada, the producer, Jay Cyanide, the MC out of DC, came together, joined forces. The track's called Bill Cartwright, and remember how ugly that dude's free throws were?
2: Oh, man.
1: Yeah, they were crazy, but ugly free throws make a dope name for a song, so go figure.
3: That was a great set.
1: Thanks, man. Yeah, thanks for tuning into the Night Shift, everyone. I'm the Sandman.
3: Yo, and I'm DJ Nimbex, and you're listening to KPOV Bend.
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3: 6 to 8.
1: Yeah, so probably move it into... Keep the ball rolling here as we transition into the 11 o'clock hour. So
3: absolutely. 1 hour down, 1 hour to go.
1: Yeah, what we got coming up here?
3: I got some dark beats coming up.
1: Heck yeah.
3: Some stuff that caught my ear this week. Some trippy stuff from Widowmaker, Big Ghost, Ayatollah, some late night radio stuff. So let's get this going here with Widowmaker and Big Ghost Limited with Karate Class Killing Spree. Check this one out.
1: All right.
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0: Yeah.
1: That was a sick beat, man. Pale J.
0: Pale J, The Garden, instrumental off the Low End Love Songs album 2025.
1: Yep. Coal Mine Karma Chief.
0: Yeah, good stuff. Hope you all enjoyed it, that whole set. A little hodgepodge of stuff. Before Pale J, we heard Ayatollah. Awesome producer. Worked with tons of people. Inspect a Deck, Ghostface. Who else, man?
1: A lot of people, man. Like, Nature Sounds 2006. I'm sure he's collaborated with all sorts of dudes in the last 20 years.
0: Yeah, right on. Well, that was I Wonder Why from the now playing track 2006. Before that, we heard Late Night Radio, dope producer out of Colorado with Odds and Ends. Prior to that, Widowmaker and Ayatollah with The Clouds off their Ayatollah Presents Colossus album, which is a super killer album if you haven't checked that one out. And then before that, some more Late Night Radio with a track called Lost. Prior to that, Widowmaker with The Clouds. Looks like Megasig wanted to play it twice for us.
1: Oh.
0: So, right on. And we kicked that whole set off with Big Ghost Limited, Karate Class Killing Spree. So, hope you all jugged that.
1: Yeah, shout out to Widowmaker, shout out to Gutta and Oppenheimer, shout out to Big Ghost. Looking forward to all the stuff coming out on Perpetual Stew in the not too distant future.
0: Right on. Do we have any release dates on any of that stuff?
1: Nah, just check their Instagram and you'll find out that way.
0: Right on.
1: But if they pass us stuff and want us to let it out publicly, we might be able to tell you some more. But yeah, you're listening to The Night Shift on KPOV Bend 88.9 FM. I'm The Sandman.
0: And I'm DJ Nimbex.
1: Yeah, we're here every Monday night, 10 to midnight. And I was out all weekend pounding the pavement for the show. So
0: yeah, what'd you learn?
1: Yeah, saw Theo Crocker at the Jack London Friday night.
0: How was that place, man?
1: It's awesome. And then The Get Down, saw Shortcut and Newmark and connected with Shortcut there. And then yesterday got hooked up and saw Mark Farina play here in Bend. So it was a triple whammy. But out of all three of those shows, I'm probably first and foremost a fan of like hip hop and turntablism. So linked up with the homie Shortcut. His set was magnificent. He's recovering from a little health scare he had in the last year. So happy to see he's doing so much better. Super nice dude, killing it on the turntables. So this set is a Shortcut Madness set right here.
0: Sweet.
1: So check this out.
2: Have you ever been to a hotel which didn't have a 13th floor? Do you avoid using the number 13 whenever you can? Do you try to avoid the number 13 at all costs? If so, you're not alone.

0: Adrift in the great void of space, the personnel on Moonbase Alpha have experienced so much that is strange and inexplicable. They have become accustomed to expecting the unexpected.
1: Paul, did you hear that?
2: Hear what? I don't hear anything unusual.
1: A sort of strange, haunting music. It's been coming in on an interstellar frequency, softly intermittent, but at regular intervals, as though it were a message, perhaps a call for help.
2: The mind can play some strange tricks up here in space.
1: I know, but...
2: especially when you're monitoring...
3: house
2: hour after hour, and getting nothing but random

0: album. I hope you've liked much, if not all, of the things you've heard. I'm sorry about the recording quality in certain places, but that's something we couldn't do much about.
1: So listen.

0: Yeah, shout out to the homie Shortcut. All those tracks in there involved him on the turntables in one form or another. So that last set right there was DJ Qbert featuring Shortcut, Invasion of the Octopus People from Wave Twisters Episode 7 Million, The Sonic Wars Within the Protons, on my favorite record label name, Galactic Butthair Records. Shout out to Haskell, the OG Wave Twisters brother out there. So anytime I think of Wave Twisters, I think of you. So hope you're enjoying that set. Before that, D Styles with Melody and Shortcut, Take a Ride off the D Styles album Noises in the Right Order. That came out on Alpha Pup in 2019. And then before that, was a track, Moonbase Alpha, off the Live at Future Primitive Sound Sessions version 1.1 album featuring Shortcut and Cut Chemist. Cut Chemist, another super dope turntablist. And Future Primitive Sound actually was a legendary Bay Area venue that helped ignite the late 90s turntable movement, led to just some insane DJ set albums. There's at least a couple volumes of those. Cut Chemist meets Shortcut being my favorite one. And so that album, I think it's like 70 minutes long. The entire set and the entire night was unrehearsed, and Shortcut and Cut Chemist had 5 turntables rigged together and just freestyled that on the fly. And you got to just look that album up and front to back it. It is insane. Came out in 98. Hopefully they maybe they'll think like Shadow and take that on a 30th anniversary tour here in the next year or two. So hoping sick. They do that. And then kicking that set off, Invisible Scratch Pickles with their album The 13th Floor. The track was Holy Crap, Who Goes There? And Invisible Scratch Pickles being Shortcut, Qbert, and D Styles. They are all legendary turntablists, producers, and they're all down with the night shift, and we're down with them. So thanks for hooking us up. I'm the Sandman.
1: And I'm DJ Nimbex.
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1: Yeah, thanks for tuning in, everybody.
0: Yeah, thanks for tuning in. And we're going to kick it into the last set of the night here. The legendary DJ Cam. Been kind of throwing together a bunch of, you know, more obscure tracks of his for a kind of a cool set. And yeah, I think everyone's gonna dig this one. You know, it's on the longer side of what we play, but when I listened to, you know, building it earlier today, flew by like it was, you know, 2 minutes long. So love DJ Cam. Shout out to Cam, and away we go. Thanks for rocking with The Night Shift, everybody.

I'm live and direct Paris, and you are listening to the Night Shift. Enjoy. Merci.

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0: All right, so right now you're listening to Friends and Enemies by DJ Cam off that Substances album from 1996. Before that, we had two cuts by Cam off the Music to Drive By album. He did a couple remixes for MC8 from Compton's Most Wanted. Smooth atmospheric productions by Cam combined with loked out Compton lyrics, but the lyrics were just too much for us to play on the show, so I played the instrumentals. Those came out in 2015. Before that, a classic DJ Cam DJ Premier remix. Voodoo Child off the Revisited album by DJ Cam. It was DJ Cam and the MC was Afu Ra. Afu Ra, the super dope MC who collaborated a lot with Premier and Gangstar, J.Ru way back in the day. So hope you enjoyed that one. Before that, DJ Cam and Eric Truffa's The Emperor remix off the Blue Note Revisited album. That album took a bunch of contemporary hip-hop and electronic producers. They remixed legendary tracks from Blue Note's catalog. The one DJ Cam chose was The Emperor by the legendary Donald Byrd. So super sick track. Before that, Be There, the single. And kicking that whole set off, a brand new one from him, The Endless Groove, DJ Cam Liquid Hip-Hop remix off Jan Dolce's album La Dolce Vita just came out. And we're going to shut the show down with the next track coming up in a bit, the Twilight Zone hip-hop remixes off of the Kid Loco trip-hop classic album. So, you know, that's how we're going to end it on the night shift. Classic DJ Cam from 1996. Thanks for tuning in.
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Yeah, so hope you like the night shift tonight, everybody. 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You can also go to our new Mixcloud page. 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This is the Sandman signing off on the night shift. Thanks for tuning in, everybody. Thanks for rocking with our program. Catch you next week.

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2: Good evening and welcome to Proglies. I'm your host, Jim Creel. We've got a bit of a variety show this evening. We're going to start out with some jazz rock fusion, moving into some Canterbury scene, a little bit of rock in opposition, and a few other surprises. So why don't we go ahead and get started? Thanks for listening. I'll talk to you at the break.

0: 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This is Progley's. I'm Jim Creel. We just heard from Dua Bujana with Queen Kanya from his 2018 release, Mahadini. Before that, Billy Cobham gave us Spanish Moss, a sound portrait from 1974's Crosswinds. And starting the set was Eddie Henderson with Dark Shadow from 1976 and his album Heritage. 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We've got some good stuff coming up in the next set. And let's get back to it right after these messages.
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0: Fischer, Fan of Fishes. Fan of Fan is Fischer, Fish, Fischer, Fan. 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

0: 88.9 KPOV Bend. This is Progley's. I'm Jim Creel. Okay, we just heard from Steve Hillage with Fish, Meditation of the Snake, from his 1975 album Fish Rising. Before that, Comus gave us The Return from 2012 and Out of the Coma. Starting the set off, Moving Gelatin Plates gave us Like a Flower from their 2006 release, Removing. Okay, I hope you're having a great evening. Hope you're enjoying the show so far. Stick around. We got a lot of good music yet to come. I will talk to you at the top of the hour.
1: Yes, Godfather. 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
1: 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I will download the app right away. Right away.
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6: 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This is Progley's. I'm Jim Creel. All right. We last heard from Malabriega with Reflejo Vacío from their 2025 release Fripada Andaluza. Before that, Codona gave us Travel by Night from their 1983 release Codona 3. And starting the set, Schottky with John McLaughlin gave us Mind Ecology from their 1977 album Natural Elements. All right. Why don't we keep things moving along, and I'll talk to you at the next break.
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0: Zachary is a little pig with a white collar that usually hangs around between Texas and Paraguay, sometimes ranging as far west as Catalina.
1: Catalina, Catalina, Catalina.
2: This particular peccary is part of that bold.
1: New
2: breeding that extinguishes itself by markings which resemble a white tie directly below the white collar.
1: If it's wide enough, everyone will know that the tie I'm wearing is a symbol of how nimble my mind will go.
0: Ooh-hoo.

0: Gregory drives his little red Volkswagen to the ugly part of town where they keep the government buildings.
1: Wooden, wooden.

0: Boy, it's so hard to find a place to park around here.
1: Ring, ring, ring, ring.
2: Gregory Peckery takes the elevator up to the 83rd floor of a grim, gray, evil-looking building with a sign on the front reading...

What might you ask is a trendmonger? Well, a trendmonger is a person who dreams up a trend, like the twist or flower power. And spreads it throughout the land using all the frightening little skills that science has made available.

0: So it was, one fateful morning, Gregory Peccary made his way through the Steno pool.
1: Hi, Mildred. Hello, Gladys. Wanda.
0: Yes, from the moment they laid eyes on him, all the girls in the big Swifty Steno pool knew here was a nocturnal, gregarious wild swine on his way up. A peccary of destiny, adventure, and romance.
1: Is there any mail for me?

0: waste of time is what makes a life for you.
1: I must plummet boldly forward to my ultra-affine, laminated, simulated replica mahogany desk with a strategically placed imported very hip water pipe and the latest edition of the Whole Earth Catalog and rack my agile mind for a spectacular new trend, thereby rejuvenating our limping economy and providing for bored, miserable people everywhere some great new

And with that, Gregory turned and strode nonchalantly into his dinky little office with the desk and the catalog and the very hip water pipe, and proceeded with a vigor and determination known only to piglets of a similarly diminutive proportion to single-handedly invent the calendar. With his eyes rolled heavenward and his little shiny pig hoofs on the desk, Gregory ponders the question of eternity and fractional divisions thereof, as mysterious angelic voices sing to him from a great distance, providing the necessary clues for the construction of his thrilling new trend. Sunday.

0: And thus, the calendar in all of its colorful disguises was presented to the board and miserable people everywhere. Gregory issued a memo on it, whereupon the entire contents of the Steno Pool identified with it strenuously and worshipped it as a way of life and took their little pills by it and went back and forth from work by it and paid their rent by it. And before long, they were even having birthday parties in the office by it. Because now at last, Gregory Peckery's exciting new invention had made it possible for everyone to find out how old they were.
1: What hath God wrought?
0: Unfortunately, there were some people who simply did not wish to know. And that's why, on his way home from the office one night, Gregory was attacked by a rage of henchmen. Making his way through the evening traffic, Gregory notices that the other vehicles, which crowd and bump his little red car, are all inhabited by slowly aging, very hip young people. They appear to be casting sinister glances toward him through their glinting, acid burnout eyeballs, trying to run him off the road or make him bump into something, giving strong evidence of hostile aggression. Gregory takes the short forest exit off the expressway. They zoom after him in all manner of cars, trucks, garishly painted buses, and motorcycles. Gregory takes a bumpy trail off the main short forest road, which leads him up the side of a famous and conveniently placed mountain, and into a strange cave on the edge of a cliff not far from a little twisted tree with eyes on it. Meanwhile, the enraged hunchmen
2: and hunchwomen
0: rumble through the short forest until, realizing the little swine has escaped, they decide to park their steaming vehicles in a circular pseudo-wagon train formation and have a love-in. Under the influence of a fantastic amount of trendy chemical amusement aid, they proceed to perform lewd acts, rip each other off for small personal possessions, and dance with depraved abandon in the vicinity of a 6-foot pile of transistor radios, each one tuned to a different station.

0: The hunchmen finally expire from exhaustion, and Gregory, who has viewed the proceedings from a safe distance, breathes a sigh of relief.
1: Phew.
0: Only to be terrified once again by a roar of immense laughter, which seems to be rumbling up from the very depths of the cave in which he has hidden his car.
2: Good Lord, what was that?
0: Gregory doesn't realize he has concealed himself inside the very mouth of Billy the Mountain. And as you all know, whenever Billy laughs, rocks and boulders hack up, and the air for miles around is filled with tons of dust, forming a series of huge brown

0: Gregory stops at a gas station and makes a mysterious phone call.
1: Is this the old loft with the paint peeling off it by the Chinese police where the dogs roll by? Is this where they keep the philosophers now with the rugs in the dust where the books go to die? How many has got? So you's got quite a few just sitting around there with nothing to do? Well, I just called you up because I wanted to see the philosopher be of assistance to me.
0: Gregory receives information that the greatest living philosopher known to mankind is currently in possession of the very information in question. And furthermore, this information could be his if only Gregory would attend a special therapeutic group assembly. Classes now forming and available at a special low, low introductory fee. And now here he is, the greatest living philosopher known to mankind, Quentin Robert D. Nameland. Take it away!
2: Folks, as you can see for yourself, the way this clock over here is behaving, time is of affliction. Now, this might be cause for alarm among a portion of the U.S. from a certain experience I tend to proclaim. The eons are closing.

0: 88.9 KPOV Bend. This is Progley's. I'm Jim Creel. Okay, we just heard in its entirety Frank Zappa's The Adventures of Gregory Peccary from 1978 Studio Tan, which is a pretty flawless recording, and I guess the only thing really wrong with it was the album cover art, which Frank did not commission, condone, or approve of, but I think the label stuck it in on him. Other than that, I would consider this a masterpiece. All right. Well, we got a lot of music still to go. Let's go ahead and get back to it right after the following messages.
1: All right. All aboard.
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0: 88.9 KPOV Bend. This is Progley's. I'm Jim Creel. All right. In that last set, we heard North Sea Radio Orchestra with Berliner Luft from Eye a Moon, that one from 2011. And kicking that set off, Griffin gave us Checkmate from their seminal album Red Queen to Griffin 3, that one from 1974. All right, I hope you're having a good evening. I hope you're enjoying the show. Why don't we keep it moving right after the following messages?
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88.9 KPOV Bend. This is Progley's. I'm Jim Creel. Okay, we just heard from Bondage Fruit with Screen Game from their 2001 album Bondage Fruit 4. And starting the set was Herman Sobel with Between 7 and 11 from his 1976 album Sobel. All right, well, I'm wrapping things up here at Progley's for the evening. I want to thank you for joining me. Hope you can join me again next Sunday at 8 p.m. Stay tuned. Coming up next is Terrapin Station, followed by Zombies of the Stratosphere at 11. I'm going to leave you this evening, just for fun, with a track from Thomas Dolby. Have a great evening.

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0: Welcome to Paradigms from KPOV, the radio show and podcast that brings you inspired, inspiring people with visions of a viable future for life on Earth that includes humans. Hello, welcome to the show. I'm Baruch, happy to be here with you. Really glad you're listening. It is such a privilege, really, to bring you this show every week and to get to speak with these amazing guests and to share ideas. So I thank you so much for listening. We've got two guests in this episode, musicians, who have just released a wonderful album together. They're going to talk to us about the record and their musical partnership and a whole lot more. But before we meet them, I have a few things to share with you. We're all watching the ongoing corruption and buffoonery of the insatiable, immoral people in the regime in Washington, D.C. And we keep resisting. People are getting out and voting in huge numbers, and that is what will make the difference. So let's keep going with our own juggernaut of democracy and participation and showing up in overwhelming numbers to vote and to protest against the regime. Never before in the United States has it been this dire politically. It's critical that everyone who can participate do so. Watching the regime on the international stage is just embarrassing, but watching the cruelty and the dishonesty, the corruption, is just appalling. There's no money for healthcare, education, housing, drug treatment, mental health, but there's money to build a ballroom, there's money for war, there's money to give the Trump family real estate deals and government contracts. It's so corrupt, it's just amazing. The crimes that the regime has been committing continue, even though the media covers them less. The progression of permissions being granted by the so-called Supreme Court in restricting women's rights to bodily autonomy, in removing safeguards to protect against racial discrimination in voting, these things are meant to fade into the background and just become the new normal. It is up to us to keep saying, no, this is not a new normal. We do not accept this. And we do that by talking about it. We do that by voting. And we do that with our actions, by what we support, where we show up and how, and how we spend our dollars. We can all make a difference in removing the power of the regime by what we do in our daily lives. I really do believe that by singing and dancing and making art and laughing and living our lives, we are the living contradiction to what the fascist regime wants to impose upon us. So it's important to raise our voices in protest, but it's also important to raise our voices in song and to celebrate what we have to celebrate in our lives. They want to deaden our spirits, and we don't have to let that happen. The most powerful weapon against fascism is your own aliveness, the beauty of your own being. So let's keep celebrating each other, our communities, and life. All right, now we're going to meet my guests, two wonderful artists who have a lot to share on this episode of Paradigms. Ron Wilkins and Rebecca Patterson, welcome to Paradigms.
1: Thank you for having us. It's good to see you and good to be here.
2: Glad to be here, yeah.
0: I'm really excited to talk with you. You have this new record out, The Vigil and the Sleeping Giant, which, wow, there's a lot in it. And musically, it's just fantastic. I was so excited listening to it and looking forward to talking with you about it. Before we talk about the music, I would love to know just a bit about both of you, your story, how you came to music, how you came to this music, how you came to be making music together.
1: All right. Becca, you first.
2: Yeah. So I started playing, you know, in middle school band and just found the trombone after I wanted to be a saxophone player. And that didn't quite pan out because everyone wanted to play saxophone. And then they said, pick an instrument. And I said, what's the craziest instrument? Trombone. And here I am. But yeah, I started college as a chemistry major and then realized I really missed playing and that it would probably be easier to be a scientist later if the music thing didn't work out rather than vice versa. So I was at, University of Texas, San Antonio. And then I decided to do the music thing. So I switched schools to Berkeley, finished my degree there, and then just was like, I'm going to move to New York City without really knowing anyone, which is kind of crazy. But that youthful naivety is what led me here. And I'm very glad that I had it. Someone would have told me that, I'd have been like, I don't know if that's the best idea, but it worked out for me. And I got a lot of great opportunities when I moved to the city. I started subbing on the Broadway show Wicked for Douglas Provaience. And Douglas was like a big gateway into a lot of really great things. Started, you know, subbing with the Dizzy Gillespie All-Star Big Band, Jimmy Heath's Big Band. I've subbed for him at the Vanguard Orchestra. And, you know, recently I've been playing a lot with Christian McBride's band. And Christian has just been like a massive influence. So New York City was really, truly my school. You know, I just started freelancing and finding my way into all these like big band reading sessions, which led to, you know, other gigs that paid and helped me pay my rent. So I was just doing all kinds of things, all the different genres, chamber music, the Broadway stuff, the theater stuff, big band stuff, small group stuff, salsa music. Arturo O'Farrell's Afro-Latin Orchestra was another like early thing I did a lot when I first moved to the city, and that was hugely influential as well, that kind of fusion thing, and playing with the Mingus Big Band as well. That's where we met like Boris Kozlov playing bass in our band, and you know, we just kind of like met all these guys along the way. Ron and I crossed over a lot. Like, he moved to the city around the same time that I did, and we really just kind of gravitated toward each other and had similar like musical tastes and interests. So this whole experience for the past like 12 years of living here and just playing with all these different ensembles and playing with a lot of these musicians, but like in different context, really like brought this vision of who we wanted to play our music and how they play. And I really don't think that this was something that could have happened without having all that experience with these musicians in the city in those different genres, and kind of, you know, having an understanding of how they approach things and how that might work well and be compatible with the way that we were writing music. Yeah. So
3: on my end, you know, coming out of Texas, particularly, I had lived there for many years. I was teaching at different universities and playing with a lot of different ensembles. Growing up as a kid there, I had the opportunity to go ahead and get introduced to jazz in my teens by this fabulous group down there called Small World. It was a duo, but they did a lot of the music of guys like Slam Stewart, Lambert Hendrickson Ross, among others. And that gave me the introduction into jazz when I was probably around a junior in high school. From there, it was continuing my studies at now the University of North Texas. And after that, I had the opportunity to go out and tour with a college all-star big band with some amazing players on, including guys like Branford Marsalis, Conrad Herwig, among others. And the band was led by the great Clark Terry. So that was an incredible experience for me back in the 80s. It was just a phenomenal time. I've had family up here in New York for decades. So when we came through and I had a chance to perform with CT and the big band, a bunch of my family came out to hear us perform. And a few of my jazz-loving uncles particularly said, yeah, man, we always knew you'd end up here. We always knew it was going to happen. But I ended up, instead of being able to stay, went back to Texas to help take care of my sick father. And in turn, I ended up getting a job working with the United States Air Force Band based out of Lackland Air Force Base in San Antonio for about 10 years, which gave me the opportunity to not only work on my chops, so to speak, as a trombonist, but also as a doubler on bass, trombone, euphonium, and tuba, as well as composition. The studies that I had done on arranging have really helped in terms of being writing music for the ensembles there with the Air Force Band, and it gave me an incredible opportunity to have the music that I wrote played, which allowed me to like really listen in and correct mistakes and such. From there, of course, working with the Air Force Band afterwards, I was doing a lot of show work that was coming through between San Antonio and Austin, Texas, doing a lot of Broadway shows. Primarily Wicked, Lion King, Phantom of the Opera, among others. So when I did move around 2011 up to New York, I had already had about some 40 to 50 Broadway shows under my belt, and some of which I had played for so many times. So I understood about the music and such, but getting to New York was a matter of just understanding the nature of the city and the business here. which I was able to jump into pretty quickly, starting to sub on Broadway shows, starting with Wicked. And I, like Becca had mentioned as well, I'd also met and was able to go ahead and work with Douglas Provance. So in that sense, it got me introduced to a lot of other people. Currently, I play with the Birdland Big Band. I'm also a member of the Dizzy Gillespie All-Star Big Band. We have, of course, the Trombocalist Big Band as well. And I also work as a solo and touring artist in multiple genres, primarily jazz, but also classical, and also as a professional singer. And also as a teacher, because I also work with students here in the city as well as around the world.
4: I'm talking with Ron Wilkins and Rebecca Patterson about their new record, The Vigil and the Sleeping Giant. We're going to hear the first track from that now, and then they will talk with us about the music. It's called COVID Suite 1, Big City Living. You're listening to Paradigms from KPOV.

0: That's COVID Suite 1, Big City Livin', from Ron Wilkins and Rebecca Patterson's new album, The Vigil and the Sleeping Giant. They call themselves Trombocalists. Isn't that an amazing piece of music? Let's get back now to my conversation with Ron Wilkins and Rebecca Patterson and hear about this COVID Suite. Yeah, I'm interested in this record, The Vigil and the Sleeping Giant. I mean, okay, the first four tracks, the first half of it is the COVID suite, which I'd love to talk about. And then there's four tracks that are not that. And there is a really wonderful diversity of sound amongst the pieces. You know, the first piece, the suite one, Big City Livin', I put that on and I just immediately started thinking about Weather Report and what an amazing band they were. And there's a quality that you've captured that's similar to that. But the other songs aren't like that. It goes into lots of different flavors and colors. So I'm interested in the composition process and that suite and the other pieces. And just what can you tell us about the record?
1: Well, as first off, with the suite itself, it's quite a story, because that was literally about 6 years in the making. I myself, just as COVID was starting, I was still trying to continue working, and I had an opportunity to go down to Austin, Texas, and play the Broadway show tour of Aladdin, the musical. And, of course, that got shut down literally within a couple of days when the pandemic just started. And then about a month later, I found myself all of a sudden getting sick, thinking it might have been allergies and such, and it just turned into COVID. Being immunocompromised as a kidney transplant recipient, that really did a number on me. I was in a medically induced coma for a month. I was on a ventilator and with a trach tube for about 37 days. But the crazy thing, honestly, about all this was that I had had all these musical ideas beforehand, but they never really started coming into a focus until I was under with the virus, and in part, I guess I have to say, with the amount of drugs that they were giving me to just try and keep me alive. So when I came out of this, I had all of these musical ideas that were just flying through my head. But of course, you know, when you're coming out of it after something like that, I had lost about a third of my body weight. I wasn't able to walk or talk. I had to regain all my motor skills and functions. The great thing about, if there's any great thing, was that from all the years of training that I had done as a brass wind player, my lungs were the first thing to come back, to the point where the doctors were literally astonished over the fact that I actually had the lung capacity and the breath control. I credit a lot of that to the instruction that I had for decades from some great teachers. And of course, you know, continuing that study as well. All those ideas and all these things that I had in my mind formed the COVID suite. The first movement of it, Big City Livin', was just based upon thoughts and ideas that came to me from living here in the city. And you get the energy, the hustle, the bustle and such. And in fact, just to piggyback on that, we were working with one of my doctors, my kidney doctor, who is fabulous, worth a VA. Her daughter is an animator who lives out in L.A., and she was the one who was able to work with us based on a storyboard that Becca and I had put together of a video that we have based on Big City Livin'. So that's out on the YouTube channel as well. And it just matches the music beautifully. It's phenomenal stuff.
0: Because listening to all that, I thought, I want to see dancers.
1: Oh, yeah. And I've got some dear friends who are excellent dancers here in the city that, you know, that's something that it's not quite on the back burner. We're trying to bring it a little bit more forward, but right now, it's more progressing towards just getting more ears and eyes and hearts and heads onto what we've got here musically. From the first movement into the second movement was really where things started getting chaotic of sorts. The Comatose Dreams and Nightmares, because that's pretty much based upon some of the stuff that it was coming out of my head. And I was hearing literally at the time when I was going through the coma. I was kind of surprised, actually, that I still had enough memory on that, considering, you know, once again, how drugged up I was. But, I mean, there's this incredible mismatch of meters and sounds, and you get this clash of tonality that goes on. And then in the middle of it, all of a sudden, you get this particular line that almost sounds like a horror, that da-da-da-da-da-da-da-da-da-da-da-da-da-da-da-da-da-da-da-da-da-da-da-da-da-da-da-da-da-da-da-da-da-da-da-da-da-da-da-da-da-da-da-da-da-da-da-da-da-da-da-da-da-da-da-da-da-da-da-da-da-da-da-da-da-da-da-da-da-da-da-da-da-da-da-da-da-da-da-da-da-da-da-da-da-da-da-da-da-da-da-da-da-da-da-da-da-da-da-da-da-da-da-da-da-da-da-da-da-da-da-da-da-da-da-da-da-da-da-da-da-da-da-da-da-da-da-da-da-da-da-da-da-d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the solos, which is like different voices that were speaking at the time that I was going through COVID. And each one of the musicians who soloed on it, from Aaron Haidt on the soprano sax to Alex Norris on the trumpet, just did a masterful job of soloing. And what they brought to it actually really brought out the whole idea about the cacophony that was happening at the time. The third movement, Awaken and Alleluia, was just one of those things that as I was waking up, this was in my head. It was like coming up from a very spiritual family and such, the awakening and realizing that I'm still here and I'm still alive. I was just so filled with gratitude for life, for the doctors, the nurses, for Becca, who was letting people know what I was going through, and as well as all of the friends who came to my aid to help me to recover. The doctors, the nurses, the therapists, and in a way, it's a thank you, you know, to the gratitude for being alive and not taking things for granted and appreciating the moment of that. And yet realizing as well that I lost a lot of friends from this horrible virus. And in a way, it's a kind of a tribute as well to them, for the survivors, the dreamers, the doers, and for those who have loved and lost. So it's really resolute in its statement, and I still get kind of choked up thinking about it. And then the fourth movement, The Sleeper Has Awakened, was actually based upon another song that I had written a few years back, but it just seemed to fit so well with the ending of it, because it was like, all right, I'm back, let's go.
0: Such an amazing, powerful story Ron has, his COVID experience, and so many are still going through it. We're going to hear another one of the movements from the COVID suite, and then we'll be back with more conversation with Ron Wilkins and Rebecca Patterson. We're going to hear the third movement now, Awaken and Alleluia. Ron Wilkins and Rebecca Patterson.

0: That's the third movement in the COVID suite from Ron Wilkins and Rebecca Patterson's new record, The Vigil and the Sleeping Giant. Very powerful. We're going to hear some more from that record after more conversation with Rebecca Patterson and Ron Wilkins. This is Paradigms from KPOV. And then there are four tracks on this record that are not part of the COVID suite.
1: Yeah.
0: That are very different. Tell me about those.
1: I think one of the things that we've been talking about for a long time is like this collective experience of what COVID was and how different it was for everyone, you know, whether it was, you know, people who lost someone or people who just like ended up like sitting at home watching TV the whole time and it didn't really like have like this crazy effect on them. But one thing that we both found was like really this universal thing is just like people's perception of the way that time was passing, but it like on just like such a collective, like massive scale that still is like, even now, I think really affecting people. Even if we've kind of like, I feel like a lot of people also like kind of blocked out like this experience in a lot of ways, because it was traumatic for everybody in a way that I don't think most people are ready to understand or like cope with. But I do think that everybody really realizes like the time distortion. Like that just seems a very common thing when you talk to people. So I really wanted to kind of explore that. And I think like one of the biggest things in understanding how I approached like some of these compositions and like my experience with how this all went down, you know, like Ron was in Austin and, you know, and so it was just kind of like, oh, stay down there. Like you probably are safer from getting sick down there because it's not the population density and, you know, like you're immunocompromised. His mother lives down there. So, but he was basically found like passed out hypoxic by his brother. And so he was immediately intubated at the hospital to prevent brain damage. So he like didn't know that he was going into a coma. There was no like discussion about like that happening. So it ended up just being like this call and then like, I may never talk to this person again type of thing, you know, and just like that, you know, and again, like, because it was such a prolonged experience of like 30 days, like, and there were many like touch and go type of situations, nobody can visit at that time. So I really like started thinking about that. So like Sulk City is really kind of like ruminating. I think this is like a universal thing too, you know, like something kind of traumatic or, you know, intense happens to somebody, or even they're just really depressed, kind of like sitting in their room, kind of like thinking about this depression and stewing in it, and like how, you know, you can almost talk yourself out of it. It almost kind of goes somewhere and it starts to expand, but then it just kind of like regresses as well. And I think like the harmony is also really important to that. There aren't any dominant chords in that piece, you know, it's a very like kind of like wave, like vibey thing. So that's kind of just kind of like about that experience. And then like Near East, it definitely goes like very left field. Like that's when we bring in like the acoustic bass and the Bansari. And it's kind of meant to have like this almost like otherworldly or just like not familiar type of groove. And then like the bridge goes into the swing feel, which is like, but it's also kind of like this dissonant type of swing thing happening. And it's just kind of like a glimpse of something that's supposed to be familiar in the midst of like this experience or something that just feels or sounds like kind of otherworldly. And like I think the Bansari like really like adds to that, which was something that came to me later. Like when I wrote the piece, it was like really thinking about like, I want to have like a chance to like feature bass trombone and tuba and stuff like that and have like a cool bass line type of thing. And then when we were putting the band together and we got my friend Zach Zinger, who also plays the iwi on the first movement of the COVID suite, like he's a very talented multi-instrumentalist. And then I was like, oh, he plays a lot of different instruments. So I started like delving into that. He's a very good shakuhachi player too, which is crazy. But we ultimately like the Bansari like really seemed to fit the piece. From there, Waltz Someday is kind of like a more like optimistic sort of piece about like, you know, kind of like the rehab, you know, process. And you know, and for him, like, you know, you're paralyzed for a month, so you lose all your like muscle mass. So just kind of like Waltz Someday, that optimistic, like, okay, like we're still here, like we're going to get there. And there's like, we're going to be waltzing someday. And that was also like kind of dedicated to his kidney donor as well, who also like, you know, at that previous time gave him a chance to waltz someday and like live a normal life with a functioning kidney and not do dialysis and all that. You know, like I said a couple times to people, you know, there really are angels amongst us. And Allison Bruins is her name, and her whole family, like amazing people. And then Like a Brother is Ron's piece. Yeah. That's the last track.
2: Yeah. My best friend from high school, his name is Morgan King. He's a wonderful musician, saxophonist primarily. He and I had, he went to Berkeley back in the day, and I was at North Texas. And then when I came back to San Antonio, we hooked up and got together again and just played tons of gigs together between the Broadway show work and then small groups and big bands, among other things. We had talked shop and kind of co-wrote this tune, which I then went ahead and took to expand into a big band piece itself. The eventual goal is for he and I to be up here in New York City together to go ahead and perform the piece and, you know, take over the city, blah, blah, blah. But unfortunately, a few years ago, he suffered a heart attack. And the process of him recovering from that ended up getting a blood clot that took his life. So it's a tribute to him as well. We just had the best relationship. I mean, literally like a brother. It was something that we had talked about and always wanted to do, and it's a tribute to him.
1: When we were talking about putting this piece in there and, like, if it fit with the concept, I think one of the things that really struck me that, you know, like, people kept saying to me and to Ron over and over, like, oh, man, you know, like, you're such a fighter. You survived because you had something to live for, and you really wanted to survive. And while, like, yes, obviously that does, and having a good attitude, you know, Ron's got a famously amazing attitude. Like, those things do help on a massive way. But, like, I also feel like, and nobody intends this when they say it, but, like, it is almost, like, a little bit dismissive to people who... that we've lost that really did fight. And I think that that's kind of like also the spirit of Like a Brother and why it was like a good ending and just like really being paying tribute to that and kind of like bringing attention to that thing, you know.
0: Here's another track from The Vigil and the Sleeping Giant by Ron Wilkins and Rebecca Patterson. It's called Near East.

0: Near East. That's a Rebecca Patterson composition from the new album, The Vigil and the Sleeping Giant. And now here is the final part of my conversation with Ron Wilkins and Rebecca Patterson. We love to tell people how great they are and how proud we are of them, and that's wonderful, but it's not like it's easy. It's really hard work, and from being in a coma to coming out of it is hard work, you know, to take these experiences and turn them into something that you can share that doesn't diminish them. It's an accomplishment. It's not a simple thing. So I mean, music can go from the most simple, you know, what is it, three chords in the truth folk music to the most complicated fusion, jazz, big band, you know, orchestral. I mean, all of it. It goes everywhere.
1: Sure.
0: I guess that's one of the things I love about music, and this album really, it's a good journey.
1: Thank you.

0: who can help. I felt like, particularly when I was coming through this, Becca was one of the greatest helps that I could have asked for as a friend, to be able to be there to not only want the best for me to come out of this and to recover, but then also just letting people know and that we all kind of shared that same experience together. Because as you remember, everyone was isolated. We were all like having to deal with our own little bubble, and the things that come from being isolated like that or can lead to so much trauma.
1: And what a lot of folks don't realize is it's still happening. COVID did not go away. There are still people getting very sick. There's still people dying. There are people dealing with post-COVID, long COVID, which is very serious for some folks, some folks I know. It's not like, oh, it happened and it's in the past.
0: No, exactly. It's still very much with us.
1: Yeah.
0: But I am just thrilled that I was able to work with Becca on this. We've been musical collaborators and besties for a while. To be able to have this shared experience and working on the music and working with so many musicians here in the city who were willing to come forward and work with us and bring their amazing talents to bring this music to life is just so gratifying, to the point of tears, honestly.
2: A lot of these guys like didn't necessarily know each other, which is kind of an interesting thing, just like in the big band scene in New York. I feel like there's always like a lot of crossover. You know, I've played with so many big bands and I'll see a lot of the same faces, but like this particular collaboration of people was like, some of them had just met. And I mean, we only did like 3 rehearsals before we recorded the album, which I don't know if I should say, but you know, I mean, it's amazing that it sounds like it does, especially with such limited rehearsal time, people not really knowing each other. Like the rhythm section, like they had never played together before, really. It's amazing how much it gelled. It really.
0: And a quick piggyback on that, the other part of that too was that everyone, to a person, at the end of the session came up and said, this is some of the most fun we've ever had doing music. This is just like, I mean, literally, it's like, okay, when are you going to get this record out and when can we do some more?
1: I'm not even a little surprised to hear that, because listening to it, it completely comes through. I mean, I really was jumping up and down. It's just great.
0: Oh,
1: it's just great.
0: Thank you.
1: Yeah. Musical community. This is one of the best things humans do.
0: Absolutely.
2: Yeah. And I know, you know, it feels kind of crazy doing a concept album right now just because of the way that music is consumed. It's not really a thing anymore, but that was something we really wanted to do. And this is very much an art project, but, you know, it doesn't have to necessarily reach a lot of people, but hopefully it just reaches the right people, you know?
1: Ron Wilkins, Rebecca Patterson, it was so great to meet you and talk with you about the music, about your experience, about Ron's incredible health journey, and both of your journeys as musicians. Very exciting stuff, I think. Love the creativity and the amazing music. Folks, you can learn more about Ron Wilkins and Rebecca Patterson. They each have a website, RebeccaPattersonMusic.com and RonWilkins.com. You can also find The Vigil and The Sleeping Giant at Bandcamp.com. Check out this music and the other incredible music they both make. They are involved in so many different musical ventures. And to Ron and Rebecca, I just want to say thank you so much for the conversation, for the music, for the energy you're putting out into the world. Really, really good stuff. We're going to close out the show with one more track from The Vigil and The Sleeping Giant. It's called Waltz Someday. Rebecca talked to us about this song. And let's let the word for the week be resilience. Let us notice how resilient we are. All the things you've been able to bounce back from in your life. Sometimes it's not easy, but we do it. We do it as individuals, we do it as families and communities, and we do it as a world. Humanity may be repeating a lot of patterns and trying to learn some really big lessons, but one of the things that's true about all of that is, even with all of the terrible things humans do to each other and the world, there is this amazing quality of resilience, the ability to recover and heal and learn. So let us notice how resilient we are. All right. Baruch signing off for this episode of Paradigms. We'll be back next time with more inspiring people. Until then, be resilient and be well.

0: Hola, ¿qué tal? 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
1: Runny nose, watery eyes, sneezing. 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
3: About 50% of us, so about 3.2 billion people globally, will have an allergy to at least one thing by 2040.
1: A medical anthropologist describes how changes to both our diet and our environment may be rewiring our immune systems.
2: That includes our compulsion to scrub ourselves clean.
4: I became interested in the degree to which that cleaning might be affecting the microbiome on the skin.
2: Should you stop showering?
1: Diving into the cause and effect of our irritated bodies in this episode of Big Picture Science, Allergy Reasons.

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1: Your immune system is your body's primary defense. It's amazingly good at identifying and destroying foreign invaders. But sometimes it makes mistakes. And these days, our immune systems are making mistakes more often.
2: Allergies, they're getting more prevalent. So you're seeing the rates of things like asthma, hay fever, eczema, and food allergy rise globally. But they're also getting more severe.
1: So why does the immune system rear up against pollen or animal fur? And why is the prevalence of allergies on the rise? This is Big Picture Science, and I'm Seth Shostak.
3: I'm Molly Bentley. In this episode, why food, skin, and respiratory allergies are becoming more common and what we might do about it. Grab some tissues, because this episode is Allergy Reason.
1: The world can be a messy place. Invisible airborne invaders lurk everywhere. Even on a beautiful day, the air could be laced with things like automobile exhaust, dust, and pollen.
4: Hello.
5: How's it going?
4: Good, how are you? Let's go maybe just under these trees over here, if that's okay.
3: And your skin, the largest organ in the body, bravely confronts it all. But as our assistant producer Brian Edwards learned, we might want to resist our urge to scrub it down at the end of the day, because our skin's microbiome is one of our immune system's first lines of defense.
4: I'm James Hamblin. I am a preventive medicine physician and a lecturer in public health at Yale.
3: Dr. Hamblin is the author of Clean, The New Science of Skin. Brian met him in Brooklyn.
4: So we are sitting in Prospect Park right now. It's very beautiful, but I will admit it's a little hot out. I'm a little sweaty. After I head home, I think, like many people, I might think to hop in the shower, but I have a feeling with what we're going to talk about today that you might say, maybe not, maybe I shouldn't run home and jump in.
6: I am reluctant to give anyone specific advice on this because it's a very personal issue, but there's certainly room to be a lot more minimalistic than is the norm for many people.
4: You wrote a book on the subject of being clean. What prompted you to write this?
6: Well, I have an interest in the skin microbiome and in preventive medicine generally. And one of the things that most people feel is necessary to do every day is to clean themselves. And I became interested in the degree to which that cleaning might be affecting the microbiome on the skin.
4: Are you still continuing the regimen of, you know, showering irregularly or, you know, only sparingly, essentially, as you laid out in the book?
6: There are headlines out there that say that I have not showered for 7 years, and that's just not true. There was a period where I went with absolutely nothing, but I've tried kind of every permutation of, you know, showering less frequently, using fewer products, and I'm off of deodorant mostly, and then I shower only with water, and I wash my hands. I never stopped washing my hands, and I wrote a short article in The Atlantic about it, and the feedback I got was so polarized and intense. You know, some people telling me, I've been doing this my whole life, and I can't tell my own kids because I think they'd disown me. And other people saying that I should lose my medical license for even suggesting that people not shower every day. So I understood there was something more to this than just microbes on the skin. And I wanted to take a deeper dive into all of the factors that make us want to or feel the need to clean ourselves beyond what is recommended for basic prevention of transmission of infectious diseases.
4: Maybe talk a little bit about, you know, specifically here in the U.S., the role that whatever we want to call it, big soap, big clean, whatever it is, kind of played in shaping, you know, what we think about as cleanliness.
6: I was fascinated to learn the degree to which soap marketing had shaped the beliefs of the American public as far as what we consider to be necessary for health. And that's a very long story that begins with the Industrial Revolution and has played out ever since then in a sort of arms race of expense and frivolity and additional products that are largely drawn from the soap industry on how to sell what is essentially the same product in hundreds, if not thousands, of different ways. In the process, there arose many other products to sort of counteract these adverse effects, and the main one being just that soap's function is to remove oils from your skin. So when you use a harsh soap, or when you use a lot of soap, or when you take long hot showers every day, your skin will get dry, and people reasonably benefit from products to counteract that. And same thing with your hair, with shampoo and conditioner.
4: You do lay out, though, that money issues aside, the science shows that maybe there are some issues with washing off those oils and the different microbes that are on your body. So can you just talk to me a little bit about that?
6: Sure. You know, for a long time, we didn't understand how vast the microbiome was in our gut, and that's gotten a lot of attention. And the skin microbiome is significantly smaller, but we're still covered in microbes, especially in, you know, the oilier areas of your body. You're never free of those. They're always there. And the microbes on your skin, if they are in a healthy place of equilibrium, I guess, the theory goes that they're playing a role in the functioning of the skin. They are almost like another layer of the skin, and that when we upset that microbiome, we can see, you know, irritation, inflammation, dryness. That is the theory. I think the fundamentally interesting thing is that most people would think anything that came off of you is, I don't know, bad or shameful or needs to be gotten rid of, and that is a real problem.
4: Well, thank you so much, James, for taking the time to sit with me in the park. I very much appreciate it.
6: Oh, thank you. It's been a pleasure.
5: Hi, I'm Teresa McPhail. I'm a medical anthropologist and a professor of science and technology studies and the author of the book Allergic, Our Irritated Bodies in a Changing World.
7: We spoke with James Hamblin, and he writes that our skin is better off if we do less showering. And he stopped showering for a long, inordinate period of time. Is he on the right track?
5: Yes. I mean, I would say yes. I don't know about inordinate amount of time, James. maybe that's overkill. But I, too, have stopped showering every day simply because I'm trying to make better decisions for all of those bacteria and viruses and funguses on my skin. So they need to be left alone. Like if you're constantly stripping them. And in fact, a researcher at Northwestern found that if you remove the skin microbiome of mice and then introduce an allergen, they are much more likely to develop eczema. So if you're stripping the natural bacteria off of your skin and then you're adding other things, like look, think about the things you put on your skin this morning. What did you use? Did you wash your face? What kind of soap was it? You patted your face with a towel. What did you wash that towel with that's leaving residue on your skin? Then you put on lotion probably, right? Like think of all the things you're introducing into your immune system and you've just stripped it of all of the things that it's used to.
7: Really challenges the definition of what an animal is. So
5: right.
7: Humans are animals, but we have more microbes, I think microbes in us,
5: yes,
7: and on us than we do human cells.
5: That's correct.
7: I mean, we are not separate right. from the microbiome. We are the microbiome.
5: Right.
8: Well, maybe I should experiment with not taking showers. It sounds like the critters that make up the skin's microbiome are essential to our health.
7: Seth, do the rest of us get to weigh in whether or not you continue to shower?
8: Well, I don't think you would be so brazen as to tell me if I needed a shower, but maybe. But, you know, even beyond the unwanted drying of my skin, could there be other adverse consequences to scrubbing that microbiome away? Well, our compulsion for cleanliness, that's been identified as one of the things contributing to the increased prevalence of allergies.
7: Currently, the fraction of the public that has skin, food, or respiratory allergies is a little more than one-third. But that fraction is changing.
5: About 50% of us, so about 3.2 billion people globally, will have an allergy to at least one thing by 2040.
8: We'll hear more about what's going on and what factors might be triggering a rise in cases of itchy skin and watery eyes. But first, what happens with the immune system when an allergy strikes? After all, the immune system has evolved over hundreds of thousands of years. So what's it doing misidentifying otherwise benign substances, like pollen or peanuts, as harmful invaders?
5: There are actually two parts of the immune system working side by side. And the first one is called the innate immune system, and that's online from birth. So we're all born with it. It has components like the mast cells and basophils, which are classes of white blood cells in your body, and they respond to things without any memory. The other system is called the adaptive immune system, and that's primarily the system that's involved with allergies. So that is the system that adapts to the environment. So it's the system that remembers things.
3: The first line of defense provided by your adaptive immune system is white blood cells. These T cells and B cells circulate through your bloodstream, various tissues, and between lymph nodes.
8: Think of T cells as passport control officers, checking the credentials of every cell they encounter and drawing on past interactions to identify nasty foreign invaders.
5: And when they spot something, they have to make a decision. They either tolerate that thing. So a good example of this is food. We eat a lot of food, and it gets broken down, and trace amounts of it get into the bloodstream, and your T cell will see that and go, ah, that's fine to be here. And other things, like the coronavirus, will get into your bloodstream, and your cells go, no. Absolutely not. So what a T cell will do is take a snapshot of that thing and then carry that snapshot to a class of cells called B cells. And B cells are responsible for forming all those nice antibodies that circulate throughout your system that remember the things that your T cells have come into contact with. So they are the memory of your immune system, basically.
8: And those antibodies with the impressive memories are an alphabet soup of names. IgS, IgA, IgD, IgE, IgG, IgM.
5: So the antibodies are like the bouncers of your immune system. So they are at various entrances. So your immune system is basically anywhere that you come into contact with the world. So in your skin, in your digestive tract, in your nasal and respiratory tract, even in your urinary tract. Like there's a lot more immune cells in those places because they're coming into contact with things. And so those bouncers are unique in the sense that every single bouncer is made specifically for that particular perpetrator.
3: So when you're feeling crummy with the flu, you might cheer yourself up by imagining your immune system making quick work of foreign invaders. But mistakes do happen. Sometimes the immune system identifies a harmless substance as a threat.
8: After all, allergens like pollen, animal fur, and peanuts are not intrinsically harmful. They're not pathogenic bacteria or viruses. Yet the immune systems of allergic individuals act as if they are.
5: This is the really interesting thing because it does differ, but not by that much. It's basically alerting the B cells to produce a particular type of antibody. So we have five different types of antibodies that are all doing different things in the immune system. And we honestly don't know that much about all of their functions, but we do know that the IgE antibody is the one that is affecting the immune system with allergies. So it's the one that's imprinted on the allergens. And we do know there's this interesting fact that people who are more prone to allergies, they're called atopic. And basically what that means is they usually have more IgE, so their body, their B cells produce a greater quantity just on a normal basis, so they'll have more IgE circulating anyway. But also their mast cells, so the mast cells are like the first responders of the immune system. When it turns on, they're usually the conductors of that experience, that event. And so what will happen is the IgE will bind to mast cells and turn on histamine production. In atopic people, there's actually more receptors on the mast cells for IgE. So if you like, they're predisposed to this kind of response. But obviously, this response wasn't originally designed, if you like, for that response. It's obviously was there for something else. And so the IgE is now imprinting onto things that are otherwise harmless, like dust mites or pollen, because either it lacks the thing that it used to be there for, or it's just gotten confused by the multitude of things it's coming into contact with today. And we don't really understand why.
3: What might confuse it? Well, here's one clue.
5: since World War II, there are now 85,000 chemicals on the EPA's Toxic Control Substances Act watch list. And those would all, most of them, would be new to our immune systems. And so I think that's what it's like to be the immune system. It's overwhelmed and it's cautious. We are not creating a world that our immune systems feel comfortable in. Our immune systems are irritated.
8: We'll hear about other ways our environment has changed. But first, here's more about how allergic reactions differ from other immune responses. When a body encounters an allergen, those special allergy cells, mast cells, trigger something familiar to all you allergy sufferers, the production of histamine. But that in itself is not the problem.
7: Would you have the trigger of histamine if it were a virus or a bacteria or the immune system were functioning? I want to say normally, that I want to use that carefully. Is it the triggering of the histamine, which is unique to allergens, that causes the problem?
5: No, because you will get, mast cells will trigger. So a mast cell, which is one of the oldest parts of the immune system. So we think that mast cells are up to 500 million years old. And what they will do is if they are stressed or damaged, they will send out histamine. And histamine does a whole bunch of things in the body. It creates mucus. So that's why you get stuffy. It can lead to a runny nose. It swells your tissues, so you get swelling at the site of, like, say, mosquito bites, that kind of thing. You'll get itching and hives sometimes. It also can constrict the muscles around your lungs. So, for instance, in asthma, histamine is really making it more difficult to breathe. So that's why people have asthmatic attacks. And then in full-on anaphylaxis, so for food allergy or if you have a drug allergy or an allergy to bee venom, then you will, the histamine will open your blood vessels, dilate them, and it crashes your blood pressure. And so it can send people into a cardiac event. So all of that is going on at the same time. It's the scale of the event. So for most of us, a mild, you're stopping at mucus or you're stopping at itchy eyes. And for, unfortunately, the more you move up the severity scale, then, you know, if you have a severe allergy to peanuts, say, you're ending up in the ER with a full-on anaphylactic event.
7: I see. So the response can be individualized, and it's not the release of histamine per se, because histamine has other functions in the body. So it seems to be, to be clear about the point at which things go haywire, is that the immune system is producing an exaggerated response to an otherwise harmless cell.
5: Correct.
7: That's the moment where you go down the route of allergies instead of normal or well-functioning immune system. Well, it is still a well-functioning immune system.
5: That's the irony, is that people who have allergies actually have very robust immune systems. They're just triggering with the wrong substances.

0: Why are our immune systems being activated by the wrong substances? Dr. McPhail was determined to find out after a doctor's diagnosis of her sudden onset of respiratory problems a few years ago left her in disbelief.
1: And here's a professional who spent 30 years looking in people's nasal cavities telling me, no, you're definitely having allergies. And I started talking about this with friends, and I realized how many of us have allergies and never talk about it.
2: Well, we're talking about it. More on why our immune systems are going rogue next. It's Allergy Reason on Big Picture Science.
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1: Maybe right now you're enduring bouts of sneezing and itchy eyes, and if so, you've got a lot of company. The number of allergy sufferers is increasing, but medical anthropologist Teresa McPhail says we haven't always contended with allergies. How they affect us and how that is changing is what she addresses in her book, Allergic, Our Irritated Bodies in a Changing World.
2: I was on a mission to figure out when allergies first began and whether or not we've always had them. And the answer is we've always had anaphylaxis. So there's evidence even 5,000 years ago that people were occasionally succumbing to something like a wasp sting, but or a poisonous snake bite. But the things we think of as allergies, so hay fever, skin problems, food allergies, they didn't exist until about 200 years ago, more or less, around the start of the Industrial Revolution. And so from that time period, it's almost like you can predict the ways in which people are going to start suffering. It starts with hay fever and asthma, and then it moves into skin allergy and food allergy. And you can see this happening in real time in places like India, just got through with this massive spike in asthma rates. Their asthma rates have started to level off, and they've just started their skin and food allergy, and the same with China. So when you move masses of people into a new socioeconomic class, which is what industrialization does, which is great, it has this accidental effect of producing a more allergenic population.
3: Some people may find it surprising that, for example, eczema is included under the umbrella of allergies. And you said asthma, which is, I thought, related to allergies, but not exactly an allergy. So I wonder if you could tell us what all is included under this umbrella of allergy and what do they all have in common?
2: They all have in common the immune response. So basically, it's the immune system involvement in the condition. So when I went to the National Institutes of Health, what the experts would tell me is that all of these things use the same mechanisms. So they're comfortable calling things like eczema and asthma allergenic diseases because mostly they are. You can get asthma that's triggered by exercise. So that's not an allergy-related asthma, but it's still turning on the exact same system as someone whose asthma is triggered by pollen. So in large part, some people want to keep it separate for various reasons, but more and more people are starting to think of these things as a class of disorders that all have the same biological pathways. And so it behooves us to study them all together rather than separately, since what we really need to understand is that immune function.
3: What is the evidence that they are proliferating, and are they doing so at the same rate? And is there one allergy that is sort of out in front?
2: The evidence that we have, so it's really hard to get good data. Most of the data that we have is self-reported, which is tricky for obvious reasons. It's asking people to understand, perhaps without going to see a physician, to confirm that they have something. But the way we know that it's a real incident is things like clinician diagnostic codes. So that increased. ER visits. So if you just look at the number of people showing up in the ER for asthma events and for food allergy events, you can see a clear rise. And things like prescriptions. So you can kind of look and see how many people are buying Zyrtec and then predict how many people or more people are suffering. So there are these things that are more concrete that we can look at that kind of try to get away from self-reporting, since that can be a lot trickier. Asking if someone has a food allergy isn't necessarily going to actually capture everyone, and it also depends on who's going to see the doctor. So even diagnostic data isn't, we think there it probably is a bigger problem because you might be living in the middle of nowhere and never go to a doctor, but be struggling. So the guesstimates are the best things that we have.
3: And the converse, that you might be more aware of allergies, see that your friend is on some allergy medicine, so then you go to the doctor and you say, I've been having this problem, and then you would get on medicine too. So it might be also people are reporting it more.
2: It's both. I mean, it's the initial thing is reporting more, but then once, like right now, for instance, if you see rates go up now, We've done a pretty good job with awareness. So at this point, if you see things go up, that's a true increase since we are at a point where we're pretty saturated. I would suggest it would be very hard for us to go out into the street and find someone who hasn't heard of allergy.
3: One of the things that's interesting about your book, many things, partly it just brings the whole subject of allergy to the fore, is that you say that even if an allergic response is not life-threatening, we can spend an inordinate amount of time dealing with allergies. I wonder if you could describe how allergies are actually a burden for millions of people.
2: Yeah, absolutely. I mean, that's one of the things that I learned from talking to so many people who have an allergy, is that it really impacts their lives. So it doesn't matter if it's mild, moderate, severe, it's impacting someone's life at every stage. So even people with mild hay fever, say, which we would probably poo-poo the most as a society, they are struggling to sleep at night during the worst of the pollen months. I mean, everyone's struggling right now. The pollen is just out of control in most places. And so they're not sleeping at night, which of course has knock-on effects, right? You're fatigued. You're not feeling your best. You're having difficulty breathing. I mean, anybody who's had a stuffy nose understands what that's like. It's not a pleasant experience. And the thing about allergy sufferers is that they have just learned to adapt to a lower quality of life.
3: To just feeling crummy,
2: yeah,
3: instead of good or
2: that's
3: not
2: their normal.
3: So good. Yeah.
2: Right. And that is a harsh truth. For people like eczema, I mean, that is one of the worst ones for quality of life because your skin touches everything. And so their skin is itchy. They have uncontrollable urges to scratch. It looks inflamed. So, you know, if it's on the hands or face or something they can't cover, it's obvious and people stare at them. So there's a social consciousness there that the other allergies kind of don't have to deal with. They also don't sleep very well. It's just a struggle. And of course, for food allergies, the main struggle is anxiety. So, you know, for most of us, I can go to a coffee shop, get a muffin, and I'm not racked with uncertainty about what's in that muffin.
3: Are there nuts in it?
2: Yes. Right. And for those people who have food allergies, they're constantly worried if they're not preparing the food themselves, whether or not they're going to get an accidental exposure. And that can make the whole world seem like a hazardous zone. And in a way, those of us without food allergies really struggle to perceive the world like that. But researchers have found that especially parents of those with severe food allergies, their stress levels are equal to someone who just had a major heart attack. So it is quite stressful to have an allergy or to have a family member with a severe allergy.
3: You have found in your reporting that allergic reactions are a blend of our genes and also the environment. And the environment is changing, and we'll get to that. But I wonder if you could give us an overview of what the role of genes are in allergies. And can we really inherit our grandparents' hay fever?
2: Yes, but not directly. The interesting thing is you will inherit the atopy I was talking about. So there are genetic components that drive how many antibodies you produce or that type of thing. And we think there are about 141 gene segments that correlate roughly to the people who have atopy. And so we know that they're involved, but that's quite a lot of segments. And it's because there's so many different pathways that can drive an allergic response. One of the researchers explained to me that there are 30,000 different ways to trigger an allergic response. And the reason is, think of it as your PIN code. So it's 4 digits, but you have 10 digits to input. And so that's thousands of combinations. That's exactly our immune responses. So I could have a shellfish allergy, and you can have a shellfish allergy. But the way that unfolds will be incredibly unique, and it will not affect us in the exact same way.
3: So, interesting that you use that example, because I do have a shellfish intolerance, and it came up just 2 years ago, suddenly.
2: Right.
3: And then I had it tested, and thank goodness it's not an allergy, but I can't eat shrimp without getting very sick. Yeah.
2: Well, we are seeing more and more onset of allergies as adults. So it used to be the case, like, say, 30 years ago, they would tell you, well, if you didn't have this allergy as a kid, you're good. for life. And what we're seeing now is that people are developing true allergies. In your case, maybe not, but other people really will be showing up with hay fever they've never had, with suddenly having a problem with asthma, suddenly having an eczematic rash that they never had as a kid, or food allergies that they didn't have as a kid. So there's more and more adult onset. And that is a puzzle, because this really is a newer trend that we haven't seen before, that they're not really sure why. Because you can grow out of an allergy, but
3: you can grow into one,
2: you can
3: too,
2: apparently grow into one, yeah.
3: Coming back to the genes, so if you inherit production of certain antibodies, does that mean that when your body is overreacting to an otherwise harmless substance, does it go back to your genes? Is that why it's doing that?
2: Well, it's tricky, because it simply means that you inherited the type of immune system that is prone to developing an allergy. But one of the questions that most researchers have is why we tend to conserve genes that are helpful. And so the question is, why would we have conserved a gene or whole segment of genes that produces an anaphylactic response? Like,
3: it would
2: what
3: seem
2: on earth?
3: Quite maladaptive.
2: Yeah.
3: Or not even that, or just to get hay fever
2: right
3: when you're out in the fields or something.
2: Right.
3: Yes. What is the evolutionary explanation?
2: They think that the reason we have conserved some of these genetic segments is that it used to be helpful, in the sense of, like, if you think back to, you know, perhaps hundreds of thousands of years ago when we were first evolving, because all mammals have similar immune systems. So what was in the environment that humans would have needed something like an anaphylactic response to deal with? And some of the thinking has been, well, insects, so venomous insects and venomous snakes, reptiles, and things like sea anemones and things in the ocean that would sting you. And the theory is that your immune system would have to alert you to, A, get the heck out of there, and to B, slow down the circulation of that toxin in your blood. And what they found using mice models, and of course we're not mice, but what they found is if you knock out the gene for IgE, so that class of antibodies that drives the allergic response, if you knock it out, mice are much more likely to succumb to an anaphylactic event in response to a toxin from a normal common asp that was in the Mediterranean in the Fertile Crescent. So it's possible that in the past, that immune system component would have potentially, if you're lying flat on the ground and you have anaphylaxis, it's slowing the circulation. So your body might have time, so to speak, to deal with the toxin while your blood pressure is depressed. So they did find that the mice who didn't have that capacity died much more frequently than the mice that did.
3: Does that explain, though, the reaction to things like pollen and cat fur, or is that a secondary effect?
2: Secondary effect. And it's rather like a few people would describe it as if, you know, when you leave a three-year-old alone in a room with nothing to do, you know what happens.
3: They will find something. Yeah.
2: You come back, there's marker on your wall. The same thing for...
3: That's on you for leaving the markers in the room, though.
2: It is. But the thing about IgE is that if it's circulating in your body, like if there's a component of the immune system that no longer has, like, I don't know about you, but the last time I was bitten by a venomous snake was never. And so if we don't have the same things in the environment, that component of the immune system that might have also been there for parasites, so we used to always, you know, most of us had worms or some sort of parasite in us, and that immune system also responds to that. And so it's like if it doesn't have anything to do, it's going to find something to do. And what it's found to do is pollen.

0: Up next, Teresa McPhail addresses what we're itching to know. If the number of people diagnosed with allergies is steadily increasing, what exactly is contributing to the rise? Well, find out how our diets and changes to the environment are giving our immune systems a workout.
1: We hope this episode of Big Picture Science doesn't bring tears to your eyes, but it is allergy reason.
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1: We began this episode with the account of two medical professionals who, to protect their microbiomes, have significantly cut down on showering. One even went 5 years without a shower. While medical anthropologist Teresa McPhail didn't go that far, she says that our overly antiseptic, germicidal behavior may be one of the factors driving the rise in allergy cases. Now she explains some others and also gives a fuller account of the hygiene hypothesis.
2: It's been partially discredited, I should just say that at the start, but it's obviously also partially true. So in the 1970s, a British researcher was doing a meta-study. So he was looking at a lot of studies on, I believe, asthma patients. And he was trying to, you know, and he's an epidemiologist, he's trying to find patterns. And one of the things he discovered is that your risk of something like asthma went up if you were in a smaller family. So if you were in a family with a lot of siblings and you were the youngest, you had a much lower risk of having asthma. And so he posited what could possibly be protecting these younger children in families of three or four.
3: Siblings.
2: That's what he thought. Yes, the older siblings would be bringing home all the germs, and these younger siblings would be getting more infections, and that something about that was protective for allergic disease. And you do find there's something called the farmhouse effect. So the key studies were done in Switzerland and Germany on rural farms. And what they found is if children were born on the farm and carried in and out of a barn, but the key component is the barn had to have animals. So it didn't matter what kind of animals, though, pigs, cows, chickens, what have you, it just had to have livestock. There was something protective about being carried in and out of that barn under the age of three. So you had to be exposed at a very young age. And then the rates of allergenic disease in that population is incredibly low. And so they thought there's something magical about farmhouse dust. But the interesting thing is we don't know what it is. Is it the mixture of bacteria that so they're getting exposed to more bacteria? Is it the combination of bacteria and dander, so the animal dander that's also in the barn? So that is suggesting that there's some protective effect. But if that were true, you would expect to see lower rates of asthma in farmers, and you don't.
3: And animals, nearly all of our infectious diseases come from animals. They're all zoonotic diseases.
2: Right.
3: So these young children may be exposed to all sorts of bacteria and viruses. They might be getting sick, but their immune systems are also getting a workout.
2: Right. And so that's the old friends hypothesis. So that's the updated version of the hygiene hypothesis.
3: So we have the hygiene hypothesis, the barn hypothesis.
2: Yes.
3: Again, the old friends hypothesis.
2: The old friends hypothesis is related to the microbiome. So it's the idea that there are certain bacteria, viruses, and fungus in our environment that are friendly and commensal. So they help us in some way. And they make up the microbiome on our skin, in our nasal cavity, and in our stomach. And so if you don't get the exposure to the right good bacteria, then your immune system doesn't learn its surroundings. It doesn't get trained in the proper way. And then it's more prone to latching on to something that it is otherwise should not be triggering it. And so what they found looking at researchers at the University of Chicago have found that if you look at the gut microbiome of two sets of infants, one with milk allergy and one without, that their gut microbiomes look incredibly different.
3: You said that the immune system needs to be trained by a certain age, and you presented the age of three.
2: Yes.
3: Is that about the time when the gate comes down? It's sort of like teaching a child a foreign language.
2: Yes.
3: I think that's age seven or so, and then it's harder after that.
2: Right.
3: So after the age of three or so, it becomes a little bit more difficult.
2: That's correct.
3: To train the immune system.
2: Yeah. And once you, it's almost like you're priming it in a certain way. And it's kind of learning. It has to learn how to exist in its environment. And unfortunately, I mean, to go back to the evolution, our immune system is very old and things are changing very fast. And so you've got kind of a mismatch there. It has been trained on a certain set of bacteria and viruses, and now that has completely shifted. And so one of the theories is that our immune systems just haven't kept up with that change.
3: Let's not forget worms. I think that I will go to bed tonight thinking about the worms that once used to be in my ancestors. Okay, but this would seem very intuitive to people. This makes a lot of sense. However, you said that the hygiene hypothesis has been
2: partially discredited.
3: Why? That seems to be make a lot of sense.
2: Because it can't possibly be the only answer, because you will see, like I said, they're in farming communities have the exact same amount of allergies in the developing worlds now. And you go to a place like Uganda. So Uganda has still larger families. So a lot of people still having multiple children, like four or five children. They're still living in farming communities. So you would expect that if you went out to a rural farming village in Uganda, nobody would have allergies. And what they're finding is not only do they have the exact same amount of sensitization, they're starting to show signs of more respiratory allergies. So there's some other component at play that can't just be explained by that protective effect of having older siblings and being in the countryside.
3: So maybe it hasn't been partially discredited so much as it's not the sole.
2: Right.
3: It's one of the factors. Now, you talked about the gut microbiome and how that may be changing, but that is also changing because of our diet.
2: Correct.
3: And how has our diet changed?
2: The gut microbiome is interesting because it proves two things. So antibiotic use skyrocketed after World War II. I mean, that's when they were introduced. And so that dramatically changes our microbiomes. So if you look at children who have been given multiple doses of antibiotics by the age of two, their gut microbiomes are incredibly different than infants who have not had more than, say, one dose of antibiotics. So that's one thing that's changed. But then the diet has changed. So if you think about it, 5,000 years ago, we were eating completely differently. We were eating different foods, that's A, and we were growing them and manufacturing them differently, right? So we have modern manufacturing, we have all these additives. And so we're changing the food, not just for us, but we're also feeding all of those bacteria in our guts. And they don't like, some of them love the fat and sugar. Some of them are feasting and they are getting out of control. But we're accidentally starving perhaps some of the good bacteria that are helping maintain that balance because they're not getting fiber. 90% of Americans don't eat enough fiber. And that's fruits, vegetables, whole foods, basically. And so if your microbiome isn't getting all the ingredients to be balanced, you're going to see a changing of the type and makeup of that gut microbiome.
3: When you talk about environmental factors that are contributing to the rise of allergies, you mentioned all of this seems to have started with the rise of the Industrial Revolution. So environmental pollution would be a factor. What about climate change?
2: Climate change is really messing with respiratory allergies.
3: How
2: primarily.
3: So
2: obviously things are getting warmer. And especially here in the northern hemisphere, growing seasons are getting longer. And so you're getting pollen for an extended amount of time. And then there's no killing frost in the winter. So you've got pollen for longer, but you've also got more pollen because we're pumping out more carbon dioxide. And plants love it. Some plants are just thriving. So plants like ragweed, like unfortunately a lot of us have ragweed allergy. Ragweed loves CO2. It can't get enough of it. The other problem is with wetter weather. And so you're having more flooding and that's creating more mold spores. So we're starting to see a lot more mold allergy.
3: Well, Teresa, I wonder if you could give us an overview of allergy treatments and where they're headed. And if diet is a problem, could we change our diets and would that improve our allergy symptoms? So that's the kind of at-home treatment.
2: Right.

0: steroids are a blunt force tool. So they just turn off the immune system a little bit. And that's good in the sense of less allergies, but it's bad in the sense of more secondary infections and other issues. And so we don't love to use them, and we don't love to use them long term. But there are some new biologic drugs coming on the market now for things like eczema and asthma, which basically are more of a precision tool. So they're not turning off the entire immune system. They're trying to just get into that pathway that is triggering during allergic response specifically. And so they have had less side effects, not zero side effects, and they don't work for everyone. So even a miracle drug like Dupixent, for instance, will clear up 75% of people's eczema, but there's still a quarter of people who won't have any reaction to them. And it's probably because the thing driving their allergies is different. But we are seeing new hope for those types of drugs, but it's dependent on us funding more basic science on immune reactions writ large. Because even something effective like immunotherapy, which is introducing small, small amounts of the thing to try to induce tolerance, some of the research I talked to said the most critical thing about treatment is that we don't understand tolerance. We actually understand much more about the allergy pathways and how allergy is produced than we understand why that first T cell is saying, this is fine. And if we can understand that, then the cure for allergies would be in being able to either retrain our immune system or to give them the right training in the beginning and thereby prevent the problem in the first place. And wouldn't that be nice?
1: And what about something at home, like changing our habits? Don't shower as often?
0: Yeah.
1: I mean, we're laughing about that, but
0: yeah,
1: perhaps
0: it's a good
1: there's
0: idea.
1: Some mirror. And watch our diets.
0: Watch our diets. I mean, try to get more fiber. It's not easy, but, you know, eat more fruit and veg and try to have whole grains when you can. Simple things like maybe simplifying, like don't use antimicrobial stuff all the time. Like just take it easy on that kind of thing. You want to keep microbes in check, but we have to stop thinking of them as just enemies. Some of them are enemies. Obviously, I don't recommend ingesting cholera bacteria.
1: Well, then finally, Teresa, I wonder if you could give us the big picture of what your research says about the intimate connection between our immune system and the environment and what the rise in allergies bodes or means for the fate of humanity if we are altering our environment in such a way, in many ways, so that it is irritating our bodies.
0: I think I'm going to bring in our dogs and cats here for a second, because I think they're the best evidence that we are really on the wrong path. So there's no evidence that any animals in the wild have allergies. But the animals that do are the ones that live with us. So we have seen over the past 50 years a real increase in allergies in dogs, cats, birds, horses, anything that are companion animals. And what that suggests to me is not only are we doing this, like it's something about the combination of our genetics plus our environment, but that we're altering them in a way that's not healthy for any immune system, not just ours. And so I think when we change things in our world, we have this idea like climate change. People say, oh, well, in 10 years, 20 years, 50 years, that might affect us. I would say people with allergies are the literal, in the case of our pets, the literal canaries in the coal mine, that we are starting to see those changes now. Actually, because we have altered our environment to the extent that our biology can't keep up. I like to say that it's like we're running Windows 95 in a 2023 world, but you can't download an update to the system. It doesn't work like that. And so we really have to start making decisions, not just for humans, but for all of the invisible and ecological systems that we interact with on a day-to-day basis. We can't just choose for ourselves. We have to choose for the microbes also.
1: And the cats and the
0: and
1: dogs.
0: And the cats and the dogs.
1: And the canaries.
0: Yes.
1: Well, Teresa McPhail, thank you so much for joining us.
0: Oh, thank you. This has been an absolute pleasure.
1: Teresa McPhail is a medical anthropologist, and she is a professor of science and technology studies at Stevens Institute of Technology. Her book is Allergic: Our Irritated Bodies in a Changing World.
2: Well, Molly, it's always interesting to me to hear information about my own body for obvious reasons. But, you know, I have to say, I don't have too many allergies myself, but this is really interesting.

0: to hear how our bodies can turn against us.
1: Say more about that. Seth, what is the big picture here?
0: Well, looking at really at the big picture, I would say this is, again, another conflict of time scales problem, because our bodies, you know, have evolved over hundreds of thousands of years, if not more, parts of them probably much more. And, you know, the problem is that now we're in a position with our technology to change our environment on very short time scales. So our immune systems are, you know, not fast enough to adapt to everything we do.

0: Well, this show would not be possible without the IG A-plus efforts of senior producer Gary Niederhoff and assistant producers Brian Edwards and Shannon Rose Geary. I am the executive producer of Big Picture Science, Molly Bentley.
1: And I'm astronomer Seth Shostak. Also, a big thanks to our listeners and our Patreon supporters.
0: The original music in the show is by Dewey DeLay and June Miyake. 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
3: Ever been called Four Eyes? It might be hereditary. This is Sandra Tsing Lo with the Lowdown on Science. Some of our oldest known relatives might have had four eyes. Xiang Tung Lei from Yunnan University and team examined the best-preserved ancient fish fossils. These fish had two extra sensing organs on their heads. At first, researchers thought they helped the fish smell or sense light, but not see. They used scanning and chemical imaging techniques to verify this. The surprise? These extra organs likely had cells that were organized like pixels on a screen. Together, they could form images, just like the cells in our retinas. So, being called Four Eyes? That's ancient history.
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3: 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I am your host, Juan Carlos Ordóñez. During the depths of the COVID pandemic a few years back, many workers decided to put their foot down about poor wages and working conditions. They began organizing the workplace at a pace not seen in quite a long time. Across the country, workers succeeded in forming unions at companies that once seemed out of reach, companies like Starbucks and Amazon. Unions are essential for having an economy that works for everyone, not just the wealthy few. Unions help workers secure better pay and benefits. And it's not just union members who benefit. The presence of unions in an industry raises wages and job standards for everyone, unionized or not. So where do things stand right now in Oregon? How active are workers in trying to organize the workplace? In this episode of Policy for the People, we examine the current state of worker organizing in Oregon. My colleague from the Oregon Center for Public Policy, Kathy Lotta, discusses what the latest data shows. As she explains, by several measures, worker organizing remains at high levels, even as they confront the same barriers that make it difficult for workers to unionize the workplace. We begin the episode with the story of a tight-knit team of workers in Eugene, Oregon, who overcame those barriers and succeeded in unionizing their workplace. My colleague Jesslyn Lemke spoke with three workers at Serenity Hospice about their decision to fight for a union. Here is their story.
4: A team of determined hospice care workers in Eugene recently signed their first union contract. Serenity Hospice in Eugene is a tight-knit office of 22 workers, mostly women. Hospice care is tough work. It's long hours caring for patients who are dying. It's dealing with and comforting distraught families. And in the case of Serenity Hospice in Eugene, this work also came with low pay and difficult working conditions. In 2024, the workers had enough. They petitioned to form a union. But that was only part of the journey. It took two more years to finally reach a union contract with Addis Home Care, the billion-dollar company that owns Serenity. Negotiating and reaching an agreement with one's employer often is the hardest and longest stage in the process of making a union. Despite the pressure put on them by Addis Home Care, they finally succeeded in signing their first union contract in March of this year, officially becoming an SEIU 503 union.
5: A lot of times when you have, when we have patients that are actively dying, they require daily visits. And there are times when you're walking into families that are in crisis. So you're walking into this day after day after day, meeting the needs and trying to do the best you can. And sometimes it's hard. It is hard.
4: That's Nancy Giesen, a licensed practical nurse with Serenity. She began working with Serenity in the period before they began to unionize. Nancy works long hours directly with dying clients on hospice care, helping them with medication, bandages, and other end-of-life concerns. It's hard work, not just physically, but emotionally as well.
5: I mean, having very long days, seeing patients back to back to back to back, you know, and then the long nights charting, and then getting up, rolling into the next day.
6: Nancy noticed that many of her coworkers were struggling with the same problems.
5: Some of the complaints that I was hearing, especially from the salaried employees, is that there was just unfair compensation. The amount of hours that are required from the salaried employees it's burdensome. And by the time you break it down, they were earning less than the hourly employees. And not only was that grossly unfair, but then the older employees with more experience were also being paid less than the ones who were incoming with less experience. So it was just rubbing salt into the wound. The trend continued with newer employees were being hired at market wages.
7: We were, you know, $10 and $15 below everyone else in this area wage-wise, and we weren't asking for tremendous raises. We just wanted more than 1% of where we were sitting at.
6: That is Dewana Tarpio, an assistant manager at Serenity. Struggling with low wages, she and her staff raised the issue of their low pay with Addis Home Care, the company that owns Serenity.
7: We would tell them how important a wage increase was for us and how mileage wasn't enough. And we kept asking them, like, there's got to be more than this. We weren't getting adequate raises. They were minimal to like 1% if we got them that year. And our president and our vice president continued to kind of shoo us to the side. They came in with prepared speeches, would never want to answer our questions. I love these patients, but it's really hard to go home and not be able to provide for your family.
6: Fed up, the workers at Serenity began to organize. In 2024, all of the workers at the facility signed a petition and presented their executive director with that and a formal letter. But that wasn't the end of the story, because petitioning to form a union is just the first step in the process. After that comes another difficult, often time-consuming step, reaching a union contract with the employer through negotiations. But instead of voluntarily recognizing their union, Addis Home Care began applying pressure, sending daily emails to the workers at Serenity, discouraging them from unionizing. But the workers were undeterred. They used a group thread to continue organizing and to encourage one another. The negotiating team met at Starbucks regularly. This is how Dewana describes what came next.
7: We were mostly worried about being fired or that they would just shut the office down, because we're not a huge office. We're an office of, you know, 22 people. So we really were like, there's only 22 of us compared to this billion-dollar company. They could just let us go. They tried to separate who out of the whole office might be unionized, who couldn't be unionized. Then we would get emails every day, sometimes twice a day, in our work, emails that were very against unionizing. That the anti-union lawyers went to the other two offices and had meetings with them. I think they were afraid that we were trying to unionize every office they owned in the state, which we weren't. We're just worried about the 22 of us here. It took us 2 years to actually ratify. And I think it was probably a year and a half before we realized that the lawyer that was coming in to bargain with us was going to actually be serious. They postponed a lot of things. The weather, the flights, I can't this month. And we spent a lot of back and forth for a very long time. And it was probably a year and a half in before we were like, no, this is moving. It's moving forward. We're really going to do this. But we just kept sticking with it.
6: And they succeeded. In March of this year, the workers at Serenity won their first union contract.
7: I think we all cried. Literally, I did. It was such a relief because we'd put so much time of our own personal time outside of work. Due to the union and being ratified now, we have an immense package that everyone who comes here has higher wages, covered health care, and 90% of federal gas mileage reimbursement. I know for myself, I went from $29 to $43 an hour. That I think we did the math on that, and it was around 60% increase. Most people seen 33% increases in their wages. We all got a 100% coverage for our healthcare premiums.
6: Another bargaining team member, Deb McLaughlin, a social worker with Serenity who counsels dying patients and their families, says the long struggle to form a union paid off.
8: Absolutely. My pay and my benefits have been influenced by the union. I started at this job at $30 an hour. I've been a social worker for 20 years. And now, after we unionized, I'm at $43 an hour. That is a huge increase. We chose to stay because we believed in each other. And now we get to believe in each other and get paid well. And that's priceless. It really is.
6: Duana's message for other workers in Oregon looking to break out of their working conditions and form a union is simple.
7: To let other people who want to start a union or be unionized to, I would just like to tell them to not be afraid. That if you want your voice heard, this is one of the biggest steps that you can make to do that. And not allow a company to make them feel like it's you against them. Because it's not you against them. You're trying to better yourself for them.
3: The success of workers in unionizing Serenity Hospice is one example of the wave of unionizing efforts that followed in the wake of the COVID pandemic. Recent years have seen increased levels of worker organizing across many industries. But does that heightened level of worker organizing remain in place? Where do things stand today? To explore that question, I spoke with my colleague at the Oregon Center for Public Policy, Kathy Lotta. Kathy is a policy analyst at the center, which she researches issues related to worker power. Here's my conversation with Kathy. Hi, Kathy. How are you?
9: I'm good, Juan Carlos. How are you?
3: I'm doing well, thanks. So you recently published a paper examining the state of labor activity here in Oregon. How would you summarize the findings of your report?
9: I would say that we both have some positive news and also some not so positive news when it comes to the state of worker or labor organizing in Oregon. So the first thing to note, the positive news is that the level of worker organizing that we saw first start during the pandemic or increase during that pandemic is generally still in place. So that's really good news. This plus other data that we see tells us that workers are still in favor of unions, right? So there's still unions are viewed very positively by workers. But the not so good news is that union density, or like the percent or the proportion of workers that belong to unions in Oregon has really not budged in quite a bit. And so that's really connected to the fact that workers still face barriers when it comes to joining or forming their unions today.
3: I want to break all that down and kind of dive deeper into the data. But before we do that, maybe we can just talk a little bit about the benefits of unions. Why are unions good for workers and what advantages do they provide?
9: I think the most important thing to first note, the most basic thing is unions give workers a voice. Usually when people go to work, you're not really in a position to dictate the terms and conditions of your employment. It's you go to work and the employer tells you, these are the terms and conditions, these are the wages and benefits, and that's it. But that's not the case when you're in a union. The union is a vehicle that workers have in order to negotiate something different, in order to have a say in those terms and conditions of work that may be related to wages, benefits, safety standards, and other conditions. So it gives them a voice to not just accept things as they are, but have an ability to negotiate with the employer for changes in those employment conditions. The second thing to note is that when you are part of a union as well, when you have a collective bargaining agreement, you also have job security, right? Job protection. So when we live in a at-will country, right? Meaning employers can have the ability to discipline or fire you for any or all reasons or no reason at all, as long as it's not related to a protected characteristic like your race or your gender. But that changes when you have a union contract and job protection, right? There is just cause in place, which is a transparent protocol that employers have to follow, that when they need to discipline or terminate an employer, that they have to have a valid reason in order to do so and have the proportionate discipline connected to that infraction of the employee. So that's, you know, another sense, that another benefit that they have, you know, a certain level of job security or job protection as well. I think we also should remember that union members also tend to have employer-provided healthcare, right? Compared to non-union workers, union workers are more likely to have employer-provided healthcare. And those union employers also tend to pay more into that employer-provided healthcare. And just one other thing to note, union workers tend to have higher wages than non-union workers, right? I think in general, union workers tend to make around 12.8% more in wages compared to non-union workers. And again, that has to do with the fact that they have leverage to negotiate terms and conditions of employment. It's not one single worker asking, hey, can I get a raise? It's everyone collectively. And so when you have that kind of power or leverage, workers can ask for more.
3: What do we know about how the public perceives unions? Do they see them favorably? What's the general perception of the public?
9: The latest research done by Gallup, they conducted a poll last year. And I want to say that about 68% of the population views unions in a positive light, very favorably. And so that's more than half of the population is really supportive or view unions in a very positive light.
3: Let's go back to something you said at the beginning, which is that the level of worker organizing here in Oregon has tended to be fairly healthy, at least in recent years. There's been quite a bit of activity. Can you dive a little bit deeper into that? What are we seeing?
9: Yeah, so the data tells us that when it comes to workers seeking union election, there's been an increase. Union election just means when workers get together, they file petition with the National Labor Relations Board in order to hold an election so that voters in that particular workplace can vote for a union. I'm really talking about all the workers that we see in that election process on a yearly basis. And we've seen this grow starting in the pandemic. Before the pandemic, we could see just under 1,700 workers a year seeking to have a union election or to organize. And so that changed during the pandemic when more workers started to seek more union elections, right? It grew from that average yearly rate of 1,700 to, I believe, 3,100 in 2022 to 3,800 in 2023, right? So there's an increase that we started to see, and that increase has continued as well. If we look at just 2025 figures, we saw that 5,600 workers wanted to unionize that year alone. And so that's a significant increase, right? That's a 47% increase from just 2023 to 2025 alone. So, you know, we did see more workers wanting to join unions in 2025. So that was a peak year for us.
3: And Kathy, you also spoke about some bad news, that the levels of unionization, the share of workers belonging to unions, is not looking so good. Can you flesh that out for us?
9: I want to flesh it out like at the state level and at the national level too, because there's a difference. So in Oregon, we see that the union density, and again, the proportion of workers belonging to unions, has remained relatively unchanged from the beginning of the millennium, right? In 2000, it was around 15.7% of the population belong to unions. just last year in 2025, that's around 15.1. So it hasn't really changed through all that time. Yes, we can say there's been fluctuations, but on average, Oregon has been really consistent in staying around that 15% level. But it's a different story when you look at national level data. So in the U.S. as a whole, if we start at 2000, in the year 2000 and what that union membership was like, it was around 13% of the population, or 13% of workers belong to unions. 25 years later, in 2025, that has gone down to 10% of workers belonging to unions. So it's been a steady but slow decline in union membership for the country as a whole since 2000, which is, of course, part of a larger decline that we've seen in this country since the union heyday in the 1940s, when union membership was at 33%.
3: If you're just joining us, you're listening to Policy for the People. I'm speaking with Kathy Latta of the Oregon Center for Public Policy, and we're discussing the state of worker organizing in Oregon. Here is the rest of our conversation. So we discussed earlier how unions are popular. A large majority of the public views them favorably. And yet, as you just mentioned, the levels of unionization are fairly low by historical standards. And what explains that disconnect? What's behind that, the fact that the levels of unionization don't match with their popularity?
9: One of the biggest obstacles to this is the fact that workers face barriers in terms of employer opposition and employer intimidation when it comes to them trying to form or join their union. So, for example, employers engage in a variety of anti-union behaviors to stop or to try and convince their workers to not to join their union, right? And they use a variety of tactics. One is using captive audience meetings, where employers get their employees together in a meeting and try to persuade them, you know, not to join the union. And usually this is done under some type of duress or implied threats, right, of discharge or discipline that can happen if they join. Employers might threaten certain loss of wages or benefits for workers who want to join the union, or might do the opposite, and promise more wages or benefits if they don't join the union. Employers also engage in surveillance or spy on their workers. They might use an employee's social media account to spy on them. So in addition to that, we know that this type of behavior is not a one-off. It's systemic. According to national level research, we see that employers break federal law or violate federal law 41% of the time during union elections. So this is a consistent pattern that employers are engaging in. You can take a look at the penalties. There is very low level or lack of penalties when it comes to when employees retaliate against their workers when they engage in concerted activities. So it's not really a deterrent. And the last thing to mention is that employers are heavily invested in engaging in these kinds of activities. I think research shows that employers invest around $400 million a year just to stop workers from engaging in the protected concerted activities or from joining unions.
3: What's happening with federal labor law? Because there is a law called the National Labor Relations Act that is supposed to protect the right to unionize. Why isn't that ensuring that workers actually fulfill their desires to form a union?
9: Yeah, I mean, to that, I will say that a lot of research academics have said that labor law needs to be fixed, right? It needs to make it easier for workers to organize, limit employer hostility or intimidation when it comes to this. And there's been avenues to try and do that as well. There's been efforts to pass legislation like the PRO Act, which it would intend to do just that, make it easier for workers to join their union, try to limit or reduce employer hostility or intimidation, and increase penalties so they're de-incentivized to not break federal labor law.
3: Beyond fixing federal law, which seems in a fundamental way fairly broken, are there things that we can do here in Oregon at the state level to address some of these problems that workers are facing when it comes to forming unions?
9: Yeah, I think there's plenty that Oregon can do. One, I think we should make sure we extend bargaining or organizing rights to historically excluded workers. We should remember that the National Labor Relations Act, the act that protects worker rights to organize in the private sector, to unionize in the private sector, have historically excluded domestic workers and ag workers because of a racist compromise to pass the bill. So we have categories of these workers excluded, and it also excludes gig workers or independent contractors from organizing. So we have groups of workers excluded from this right. And so what Oregon can do is extend these organizing rights to these historically excluded workers so they have a chance to partake in these same rights that other workers do. Oregon can also consider establishing workforce standards boards. Workforce standard boards are just public bodies made up of workers, employers, and the public that come together that work to set industry minimum standards. They work together to set minimum standards for an entire sector or industry at a time. And so what that means is that there's certain costs to employers at an industry that become equalized, right? All employers have to follow the same labor and labor costs and other workplace costs. And so when you have those kinds of conditions, employers are de-incentivized to, you know, stop unionization efforts since they're not at a competitive disadvantage compared to the other firms. And lastly, I would also say that Oregon can extend just cause protections to workers, right? I think I've mentioned before that union workers work under just cause protections. They don't work under at will, right? Which is the majority of what workers work under, at will protections, meaning they can be fired for any and all or no reason at all. And so this is really detrimental because this undermines workers' ability to exercise their organizing rights when they can just be fired for any and all reasons. It's up to the worker to prove that, hey, they were fired for engaging in their legally protected concerted activities. But extending just cause protections will shift that dynamic so that instead of just allowing employers that ability, there would be standards in place where employers would need a good and valid reason to discipline or discharge their employee, which would allow workers more freedom to exercise their rights.
3: Kathy, any final thoughts you want to share with us regarding the state of unions here in Oregon and also ways that that situation may improve?
9: Yeah, I mean, number one, I want to say that we've seen a record number of workers organizing in 2025, and we should be really proud of that fact that more and more workers are seeking unions and want to form unions, want to join unions. And so we should really be proud of the fact that in the face of a lot of diversity, workers continue to organize, and that we hopefully see more of this organizing next year and the years after that. I think in general as well, if we want to see a more equitable society, a society where the average person has a voice and power, we really need to support workers in having or joining unions of their choosing. We know historically the benefits of unions, higher wages, better benefits, and having a voice in the workplace. And so if we want households, if we want families to thrive, it's important that we allow workers to have a say in their workplace.
3: Well, Kathy, thank you so much.
9: Thank you.
3: And thank you for listening to Policy for the People. We will see you next time.

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2: Hey, I'm Nemo, and last year I won Eurovision, and with it, this trophy. Today I no longer feel like this trophy belongs on my shelf. Eurovision says it stands for unity, for inclusion, and dignity for all people.
3: How do we avail ourselves of the ideas and actions of women who came before us? How do we resist this culture's pull toward a sentimental nostalgia or mere amnesia?
4: What the same-sex marriage prohibition act did was that it then gave the mob the power, gave people the power to melt out harm to people who they consider as stepping out of the heteronormative laws or stepping out of the ideal way of being.
5: Welcome to This Way Out, the international LGBTQ radio magazine. I'm Brian DeShazer. In the news, Gaza protesters are boycotting Eurovision, and social media is getting less safe. Then poet Adrienne Rich takes responsibility for the past and the future in a Rainbow Rewind, and a new generation of activists is confronting government crackdowns and funding cuts as our series on the global anti-LGBTQ backlash concludes. All that and more now that you've found This Way Out.
6: I'm Ava Davis.
7: And I'm Joe Bainline.
6: With a news wrap, a summary of some of the news in or affecting LGBTQ communities around the world for the week ending May 16th, 2026. Audiences around the world are noticing countries missing from the stage of the 70th anniversary Eurovision. Spain, Ireland, the Netherlands, Iceland, and Slovenia won't be going to Vienna for the international song competition that some fans call the Gay World Cup. They're boycotting over Israel's participation. Eurovision is organized by the European Broadcasting Union, or EBU. The country's first non-binary winner is joining the boycotting countries in protest of Israel's involvement. Nemo returned their 2024 Eurovision trophy, saying in a public statement to social media,
2: "Eurovision says it stands for unity, for inclusion, and dignity for all people. And these are the values that make this contest so meaningful for me. But Israel's continued participation during what the UN's Independent International Commission of Inquiry has concluded to be a genocide shows there's a clear conflict between those ideals and the decisions the EBU is making."
6: A spokesperson for the EBU responded that they were saddened by Nemo's return at the trophy, but respect their deeply held views. They said that Nemo will remain a part of the Eurovision family. This is the biggest boycott in the history of Eurovision. It's driven the number of participants down to the lowest it has been since 2003. Critics have accused the EBU of double standards, pointing to Russia being barred from Eurovision after its invasion of Ukraine in 2022. In response to Israel's continued military offensive in Gaza, pro-Palestinian protesters have been a presence both inside and outside the event.
8: LGBTQ safety is worsening on social media. That's according to the annual LGBTQ Social Media Safety Index, published by the queer U.S.-based media monitoring organization, GLAAD. Their research evaluates each platform on LGBTQ safety, privacy, and expression, and the existence of best practice policies. Here's Samantha Lux for GLAAD.
9: Instagram and Facebook now have it written into their official rules that it is perfectly acceptable to call LGBT people mentally ill or abnormal. YouTube removed gender identity from its list of protected characteristics in its hate speech policy. And GLAAD's newly released 2026 Social Media Safety Index has revealed historically low levels of safety across nearly every single social media platform. Why? Great question. Political pressure to protect freedom of speech. I don't know. I think that instead of caving to political pressure and deleting anti-hate speech policies, social media platforms should be prioritizing the safety of their users. Like, is this really acceptable, Meta?
8: GLAAD findings show online spaces to be rife with anti-LGBTQ hate, harassment, and disinformation. This year's investigations of TikTok, Instagram, Facebook, Threads, YouTube, and X show each platform to have scores as low as 29 out of 100 in their LGBTQ safety rating scorecard. After 6 years of investigating social media platforms, GLAAD states that the central findings tell the same story of platform failure year after year. GLAAD's list of solutions remains the same, too. They recommend the platforms strengthen or restore their protective policies and improve moderation. Meaningful transparency and respect for data privacy are also important. GLAAD says platforms can incentivize civil discourse and commit to DEI best practices.
6: The largest exhibition of African LGBTQ plus art has opened at the Smithsonian National Museum of African Art in Washington, D.C. After almost a year of delays, nearly 60 pieces featuring 30 artists are on display in the exhibit titled Here, Pride and Belonging in African Art. The project brings together the works of artists across the African continent and its global diaspora. The exhibit is co-curated by Kevin Dumochel and Subiri Moses. It was set to open in late May of 2025 in alignment with World Pride celebrations, but the exhibition was abruptly postponed. In a statement to the Washington Post last year, a Smithsonian spokesperson cited budget issues as the reason for the postponement. However, observers noted the sudden postponement's proximity to President Donald Trump's executive order titled Restoring Truth and Sanity to American History. In it, the Smithsonian was criticized for having a so-called divisive, race-centered ideology that characterizes American and Western values as inherently harmful and oppressive. The order directed the presidential cabinet to defund Smithsonian Museum budgets, exhibits, and programs that allegedly divide Americans on race and promote programs or ideologies inconsistent with federal law and policy, as well as those that recognize transgender identity in any way. Over a year since the executive order, the exhibition sees the light of day, featuring paintings, sculptures, textiles, photography, film, and video by LGBTQ plus African artists.
8: Japan is taking a step toward formal recognition of non-binary identities. The Osaka High Court determined that the absence of a non-binary option in Japan's family registry system violates guaranteed constitutional protections against discrimination. A 50-year-old non-binary resident of Kyoto filed a petition in 2024 to amend their entry in Japan's registry system, known as the Koseki. The mandatory database for legal identification and family status only recognizes male and female gender categories. The Kyoto resident requested changing their designation of first daughter to a gender-neutral term. Beginning in Osaka in the late 1990s, individuals began to use the term X-gender for people whose gender identity is neither male nor female. Some groups in Japan, such as the Rainbow Action X Lounge, have petitioned for the gender field to be eliminated from administrative documents and family registers, adding that if the field cannot be eliminated, additional options beyond male and female should be provided. The High Court found that the lack of a non-binary gender option in the family registry system violates the spirit of Article 14, Paragraph 1 of the Constitution, which sets out the principle of equality. The court's judgment also stated that gender identity is directly linked to an individual's personal existence, making it significant legal good. However, the court ruled that changing the gender entry for this specific case is not appropriate, but the lack of non-binary gender markers should be reconsidered for the national system. That leaves the fate of gender markers in Japan's family registry system in the hands of Parliament. If the non-binary option is added at a later date, the Kyoto residents' request could be reconsidered.
6: And finally, The European Commission has projected a ban on conversion therapy. Beginning in 2024, the European Citizens Initiative gathered over 1.2 million signatures from European Union citizens to ban conversion therapy. Last month, the petition was brought to the European Parliament, which voted in favor of the ban. European Economic and Social Committee President Seamus Boland stated in a public release, "Let us be absolutely clear. There is nothing to fix or cure. What needs to change is not people, but the system's attitude and structures that deny them their dignity." But the European Commission is the only body that can introduce binding legislation in the European Union, not the European Parliament, which voted in favor of the ban. When the matter was sent to the Commission, they decided that the European Union does not have the authority to force member states to ban the practice. Hadj Labib, European Union Commissioner, spoke to Euronews on Thursday, May 14th, after the decision was released.
7: It's non-binding. This is the path that we choose because we didn't want to take, you know, decades of discussions like we are doing with the Equal Treatment Directive. So we prefer to build on the goodwill, on awareness, and on the fact that if we still believe that our union is a union of freedom, of expression, of equality, we need to ban these practices.
6: European Commission President Ursula von der Leyen stated that conversion therapy has no place in our union, adding that the European Union will publish a non-binding recommendation next year to push individual member states to ban the practice. Meanwhile, the United Nations has been calling for a global ban of conversion therapy since 2020.
8: That's News Wrap, Global Queer News with Attitude, for the week ending May 16th, 2026. Follow the news in your area and around the world. An informed community is a strong community.
6: News Wrap was written by Jeb Bakke, produced by Lucia Chappell and Brian DeShazor, and brought to you by you.
8: Thank you. Help keep us in ears around the world at thiswayout.org, where you can also read the text of this newscast and much more. For This Way Out, I'm Joe Bainline. Stay healthy.
6: And I'm Ava Davis. Stay safe.
10: 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This is the Rainbow Rewind,
11: where we take a quick look back at the people and the moments that made queer history.
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10: This week, we honor the May birthdays of Adrienne Rich and Harvey Milk.
11: Poet, author, feminist, and teacher Adrienne Rich has been hailed as one of the most widely read and influential poets of the second half of the 20th century.
12: As a lesbian feminist and a woman committed to change, I need to ask, how do we use memory, family, our ethnic and racial pasts? How do we avail ourselves of the ideas and actions of women who came before us? How do we resist this culture's pull toward a sentimental nostalgia or mere amnesia? What does responsibility to the past and the future entail?
10: Now let's rewind to a few May key queer milestones.
11: May 22nd, Harvey Milk's birthday, has been officially recognized in the state of California as Harvey Milk Day since 2009, with the city of West Hollywood becoming the first city in the nation to observe Harvey Milk Day as an official municipal holiday. On the other end of the celebratory spectrum, however, May 21, 1979 marks the White Night riots in San Francisco. Following the lenient voluntary manslaughter verdict handed down to Dan White for assassinating Supervisor Harvey Milk and Mayor George Moscone, thousands of outraged queer community members marched on City Hall.
10: Their anger, combined with the actions of police who arrived to quell the scene, soon boiled over into rioting. The next day, on what would have been Milk's 49th birthday, 20,000 San Franciscans gathered to remember him. That October, more than 75,000 people marched for gay rights in Washington, D.C., and gay rights activists from around the country were inspired to continue their fight.
11: That's this week's Rainbow Rewind, because remembering our past fuels our pride. I'm Brian DeShazer.
10: And I'm Sherry Lund. Stay tuned. More This Way Out is coming up.
13: 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And I-

0: Even as governments crack down on LGBTQ people and human rights funding disappears, a new generation of activists is finding creative ways to organize, build community, and protect one another online and off. In the first two parts of this series, This Way Out's Ebony Joseph has explored the growing wave of anti-queer legislation around the world. It's clear that those laws are affecting everything from free expression to life-saving health care. However, hope is not lost as the series concludes.
1: What happens when democratic institutions stigmatize and isolate vulnerable minority groups rather than protect them? Unfortunately, systemic oppression is nothing new in our world's history. From labor strikes to the U.S. civil rights movement, the common thread for resistance was, and always has been, community organizing. As a new surge of anti-LGBTQ legislation spreads, activists are looking towards organizers in communities that have resisted long before this trend of harmful laws resurfaced. In 2014, Nigeria passed its Same-Sex Marriage Prohibition Act. Not only did it void any civil union between same-sex couples, it also banned participation in, quote, gay organizations and anyone publicly supporting or engaging in a same-sex relationship could face up to 10 years in prison.
2: What the Same-Sex Marriage Prohibition Act did was that it then gave the mob the power, gave people the power to melt out harm to people who they consider as stepping out of the heteronormative laws or stepping out of the ideal way of being.
1: Justin Chidozie was only 15 years old when the SSMPA was passed. A teenager coming of age in a country where simply being himself was being treated as a crime. After growing up witnessing the lack of protection for queer people, Chidozie decided to take matters into his own hands. That's how Chevs was born. He founded the group on his college campus as a way for young queer kids to find community. It started out as coordinating walking buddies to keep each other safe when traveling at night. And over the past 6 years, has grown into a coalition with chapters across the African continent.
2: Our work is deeply focused around mobilizing movement power and movement support and movement tactics to counter anti-rights and anti-gender backlashes and actions within our national frameworks and within our daily lives.
1: Chidozie says, while advocacy work in the past has relied on global actors attempting to influence policy change, that work often leaves no room for crisis response. What happens when the police show up at your door after someone reported seeing you with your partner? Or if your family kicks you out after discovering your gender identity? With Chevs, Chidozie's team acts as first responders, helping people escape dangerous living situations and navigate the legal system if they find themselves facing charges.
2: There's a lot of diplomacy and a lot of skepticism that went into the work. There's a lot of carefulness and trying to build allyship. But what we are seeing now is that a lot of people are really fed up of all of those BS. I'm begging you to let me exist kind of approach. Yes, the nonprofit people are great, but there is much you can do from a restricted and institutionalized setting.
1: The criminalization of the queer community infects every aspect of daily life, from finding housing to getting a job. Without protections against discrimination, young queer people are often left without any legal or economic safety nets. At CHEEN, the Community Health Initiative for Youth in Nigeria, organizers help young queer people build independence and practical life skills to survive in a society that often shuts them out.

0: between promoting Chin's services while also keeping the staff and community safe from harassment. A major goal of these anti-propaganda laws is silencing people from sharing information. In places like Russia and Poland, you can't even access sites that mention gender or queer rights without passing an age verification. Certain words are automatically censored on social platforms, causing posts to be deleted.
1: We do have a lot of cyber stalking. For example, we have pride posts and other related posts. We have to just bring them down, archive them, delete posts, constantly modifying things just to make sure we stay afloat online. We have also had cases where we've had to shut down our accounts for a few months.
0: As risky as it is, activists say digital spaces are essential to the future of organizing.
2: The normalization and the visibility that LGBTQI people has gotten in Nigeria and across the African continent especially is not because of the work NGOs and nonprofit has done. It is everyday Gen Z on TikTok normalizing their self, their expression, their identity, their love. That is like really great progress, although it comes with its own backlash. With also that visibility and awareness comes a lot of responsibility, because we have people who have made it their job to crack down on you as you're visible. We are having platforms censor a lot of pro-LGBTI, pro-feminist conversations while amplifying hate and biases against our group and our community as well.
0: Nigeria's law didn't just quell queer voices within the nation's borders. It became a template for other governments. Soon, countries like Uganda, Ghana, and Kenya were pushing similar legislation. Chepkiri Rono is the program's development officer at GALC Plus, formerly known as the Gay and Lesbian Coalition of Kenya. They've formed partnerships with over 20 other advocacy groups across the country.
3: Our work centers around creating and sustaining a support system. So working together with allies, pro-human rights organizations, the media, diplomatic communities, and other key public sectors within the Kenyan landscape so that the movement is also not just isolated on its own.
0: Their Queering the Ballot campaign encourages Gen Z Kenyans to get involved in local politics, from voting and organizing for legal protections to even running for office.
3: The younger generation is more interested about the future of this country, and that energy is what we are leveraging. And of course, a lot of political education that goes into that. So we're trying to build the political power from the ground up to just help our communities, number one, understand the political situation of the country and understand that it's their right to participate politically as enshrined in the Constitution, and that democratic inclusion must be practical and just not abstract or rhetoric.
0: Activists say it's impossible to untangle anti-LGBTQ policies from the global rise of fascism.
2: It's about government power, global domination. It's just like what they are doing with the American First Global Health Strategy, which is sort of asking people right now, okay, how do we collectively fight HIV and AIDS and malaria and other pandemics as a global problem? They're asking you, oh, what does America get to benefit, right? Or what does America get in return? So this solidarity comes at a cost. We are seeing how also Zambia did not sign because they refused to give away their mineral rights, because that was a conditionality. Countries are competing. China, the US are competing for African resources, for African ownership and recolonization, if you ask me. And it is the most vulnerable groups that then get to suffer all of these things that are happening. For example, now we are doing a lot of work on the upcoming Interparliamentarian Conference coming up in Ghana, which is being sponsored by Family Watch International, Sharon Sletta and the rest of them, coming to propagate a proposed African charter for family and sovereignty, which has a lot of very un-African propositions of how families are. They want to define family as just nuclear family.
0: Sounds familiar, right? Whether it's so-called family value and child protection laws in Europe, or political leaders in Russia and the U.S. labeling rights activists as terrorists. Manufactured culture wars are the prime exports used to turn harmful rhetoric into global policy, often backed by powerful conservative groups based in the West.
3: The anti-rights movement or anti-gender movement is such an interconnected web, and the work you're seeing in Africa or the region is a very well-coordinated mesh of events, and

0: a coordinated web of partners. The same Sharon Slater that sponsored the Anti-Homosexuality Act of 2023 of Uganda is the same person who wanted to sponsor the Family Protection Bill in Kenya. It's just called a different title in Kenya, but the language is the same, the clauses is the same. The ideology around pushing LGBTQ plus people and identities to the extreme periphery is still the same. The idea of harsher penalties to the existing British colonial law is the same.
1: When asked what's the biggest challenge in operating in these environments, the answer was the same across the board.
2: Funding to sustain the work we have been doing for over a decade now.
3: Funding cuts. We lost 80% of grants last year. And this led to laying off of staff and a lot of people.
0: The impact of the return of Trump and subsequently the executive orders that now closed off major funding around global health and related programming became a point of concern. Some clinics were forced to shut down, and you can imagine what that means for communities. Direct interventions like safety and security at the grassroots levels were significantly affected because of the major cuts of funding.
1: It's hard to focus on crisis response or legal advocacy when you're struggling to keep the lights on.
3: The community has to be alive before you do systemic work. You need to get people out of prison. You need to give people shelter. You need to support people psychologically who are going through mental health stuff. You need to provide legal support.
1: When asked how they have the courage to continue fighting, the answer was simple. They don't have a choice.
2: Most people are tired of being in the closet. The government or the environment have dragged them to that level of they cannot really endure anymore.
1: And that determination is pushing the movement beyond survival and towards something bigger.
0: At the heart of our work is one simple belief that every person deserves to be free. Every person deserves to be safe. Every human being needs to be treated with dignity. And so we are grounded in that conviction that, number one, LGBTQ plus people are not separate from society. We are a part of this civic society. So our struggle is not about survival. It's about belonging. It's about equality. It's about justice.
1: For This Way Out, I'm Ebony Joseph.

Thanks for choosing This Way Out, brought to you by the nonprofit Overnight Productions. Jeb Bakke wrote News Wrap, read by Ava Davis and Joe Bainline, and Ebony Joseph produced our feature. Audra Day and Tom Petty performed some of the music you heard, and Kim Wilson composed and performed our theme music. This Way Out thanks the Yavanna Foundation, Richard Merck and Brad Payton of Silicon Valley celebrating their 50th year together, John Beaupre, and all the listener sponsors who make this program possible. 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

0: so that testing could take place. So I can't answer really for you why it hasn't been. But now that Mr. Crothers has a one-year reprieve, I imagine his attorneys will be trying to get that done in whatever way they can.
1: And what does this case raise about mental illness issues in relation to death row prisoners as well?
0: Yeah, I mean, so Mr. Crothers, according to his attorneys in court filings for years now, they say that he has had delusions about his case, basically that he didn't even believe he was going to be executed, that he thought he would be released anytime. And because he was, as I said, convinced of his innocence and had started to believe that his attorneys and other people involved in his case were actually plotting against him. And, you know, sadly, this is not unusual. Of all the death penalty cases I've covered and all the ones that I have read about, some of the ones I've watched you all cover on Democracy Now!, mental illness is often a factor in one way or another. And whether that's affecting a person's ability to kind of help their attorneys represent them at trial, whether it's a factor in the crime that they committed, if they were indeed guilty, or in their understanding of the case later. And so his attorneys did go to court and argue that he was not mentally competent to be executed, that he was too mentally ill to be constitutionally executed. The courts rejected that argument. But this is a situation in one form or another that we see in lots of death penalty cases around the country and certainly in Tennessee.
2: Stephen Hale, as we wrap up, you have been covering this case and other death penalty cases. You're not only a criminal justice reporter at the Nashville Banner. You wrote Death Row Welcomes You. You decided not to be a witness to these executions after being a witness to them a number of times. Why did you decide to witness Crothers' execution that didn't actually happen?
0: Yeah, that's a good question. I mean, I did, as you said, I witnessed three executions a few years back in 2018 and 2019. And it's not a pleasant assignment. And my other colleagues and reporters who have done so as well, I think, would agree. But and so I was pretty well burnt out on that and exhausted and not in a good place to do it again. I decided to do it again now, years later, because a colleague of mine at the Banner has done a couple of these. My editor, Steve Cavendish, has witnessed a couple that have happened recently. Other reporters that I work with here in Tennessee have been witnessing them. And I think it's vitally important that if the state is going to execute its citizens, that someone who can, you know, I guess you'd say represent the citizens, can be there in the room to watch them do it and report what happens. And so I did think it was important that I volunteer to do it again. I certainly don't want to go to everyone, and I'm not eager to watch any of them, but I do think it's really important that people be able to see clearly, or as clearly as we can tell them, what an execution looks like. And, you know, that's part of a lawsuit that we at the Banner and some other media outlets here in Tennessee are part of, is to expand the transparency of this process so that media witnesses could see the IV lines being placed, could see more of this process. Because I think if people are going to live in a state that has a death penalty, they deserve to see as much of it as is possible so that they can judge it for what it is.
2: Stephen Hale, we thank you so much for being with us. We'll link to your articles in the Nashville Banner. Author of Death Row Welcomes You, Visiting Hours in the Shadow of the Execution Chamber. Speaking to us from Nashville, Tennessee. That does it for our show. On Wednesday night, I'll be at the IFC Center, the theater here in New York City, with Chani Nicholas and Steal the Story, Please, director Tia Lesson. I'm Amy Goodman with Juan Gonzalez for another edition of Democracy Now! I'm Amy Goodman, host of Democracy Now! Stay tuned for The Point, which immediately follows Democracy Now! 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
5: Good morning. This is the 26th day of May, 2026. We're fresh off the Memorial Day weekend. The midterm elections are just 23 weeks away. Today is National Cherry Dessert Day and National Blueberry Cheesecake Day. Also, National Paper Airplane Day, of all things. I'm Malcolm McRae, and it's time to get to the point. Today on the Tuesday Point, stewardship of our public lands is a priority here in Central Oregon, and we'll talk programs, education, and community partnerships with Discover Your Northwest Program Director Karen Walsh. The Basecamp Intel Briefing will keep an eye on the markets, the farmers' markets, and we'll have you humming all day with Synapsercise Music Trivia. 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
6: This is Louise Kaplan with your KPOV Daily Report for Tuesday, May 26th, 2026. An 18-month study by the organization For Journalism Lab has revealed misconceptions widely held about Central Oregon's homeless population. The series is called Homelessness: Real Stories, Real Solutions, and the goal is to put a face to a story that is often told only with numbers. Project manager and editor Jody Lawrence Turner said, "Throughout the reporting, what we discovered is most of the people we interviewed, almost all of them, had a secure place to live, and then they were priced out. They had some kind of medical emergency, some situation that was out of their control, and then they became homeless, and they keep trying to get back." The study was funded by a grant from the Central Oregon Health Council and features a quiz readers can take to test their knowledge of the facts about homelessness. Memorial Day was celebrated in Redmond by the annual display of flags along city streets, as has been the tradition since 1991. This unique action has earned Redmond the designation of Flag City USA. On six national holidays each year, volunteers place over 1,600 flags along the streets, many to honor individual veterans who served in America's armed forces. A huge collection of volunteers from every local civic organization began at 6 a.m., installing the flags along city streets, which were on display until dusk. In Bend, the 19th annual 15-hour-long event called We Are Remembering, Not Just a Number, was held at Troy Field. It featured the live reading of the name, age, and hometown of over 7,000 U.S. service persons killed in the Afghanistan, Iraq, and now the Iran conflicts. Placards with the names were set up at Troy Field, and a live webcast was available. Volunteers began reading the names at 8 a.m. and continued nonstop into the evening to complete the list. And finally, more than 325 youth baseball teams from six states traveled to Central Oregon over Memorial Day weekend for the Bend Memorial Day Bash. The tournament has operated for more than 20 years, with games played in Bend, Redmond, Sisters, and Lapine. It is organized by West Coast Premier Tournaments in partnership with the Bend Lapine School District's baseball programs. The tournament benefits the local teams, which will split the expected $60,000 raised. It also brings in an estimated 15,000 to 20,000 visitors to Central Oregon and thus generates positive local economic impact. This has been Louise Kaplan with your KPOV Daily Report for Tuesday, May 26th, as compiled by Tom Kelly.
5: From the Newberry National Volcanic Monument to Skyliner Lodge, this is the Tuesday Point with Malcolm McRae on High Desert Community Radio, 88.9 KPOV. We are streaming across the country and around the world on the KPOV app and at kpov.org. From the Cascade Mountains to the High Desert, the Deschutes National Forest encompasses 1.6 million acres across Deschutes, Jefferson, Klamath, and Lake counties, yet it's just one of 19 national forests in the Pacific Northwest. And as if that's not enough, there are four wilderness areas and, as I said, the national monument, the Newberry National Volcanic Monument. So we have a lot of ground to cover. Joining me in the KPOV studio, Karen Walsh, Director of Programs at Discover Your Northwest. Welcome to The Point, Karen.
7: Thank you, Malcolm. It's great to be here today.
5: Terrific. So, pun intended there about the ground, and I don't know how much we'll cover, but we'll do the best we can. You're one of those rare nonprofit leaders who climbed the ladder from the start as a volunteer to your current position. So I'd like to hear, what was it like in your first days when you first became aware of and started volunteering for Discover Your Northwest?
7: Great. Yeah. When I first started, actually, when I got off the plane here, I had always lived in Chicago and worked at Michigan State University teaching. So my training is actually botany and soil science. Mm. So when I got off the plane here in Redmond, I said, where's the soil? And it looks like they have about three different types of plants here. And I was so wrong at the time. But why I moved here was to raise my children, but also find a new botany job. And that, at that time, was not taking shape. There was very few jobs. And so, with my time, I decided to volunteer with the U.S. Forest Service. And the first program I did, the volunteers were training me. There were four volunteers at the time, and they trained me how to do our public program, snowshoe programs. So literally, I started climbing the cone at Mount Bachelor and then started giving programs and then more programs. And eventually, you know, one of the other staff said, do you want to get paid for this? And I said, sure.
5: Yeah.
7: So, yeah, it was a passion that started and evolved over the last, you know, 16 years.
5: Yes. So I'm guessing that your engagement kind of across the ladder, as it were, really informs your experience and the way you relate to folks who do volunteer for the organization or who are on paid staff. And you've gone through a little bit of an organizational change. Still trying to get our arms around that, are we?
7: We are, yes. First, I just want to say, our programs are volunteer-based. The volunteers are U.S. Forest Service volunteers or BLM volunteers with the two agencies that we partner with here in Central Oregon. And it takes an army, literally, of volunteers to help us do these programs, events, educational programs, and all in support of the mission of the Forest Service that also aligns with our mission. So our projects are always aligned and co-coordinated with the Forest Service to basically add capacity and fill some niches. Discover Your Forest had been around since 1997, and it had a few different names. But most recently, we did sunset basically the brand of Discover Your Forest, and we did that in January. Looking at, it was a wise decision that the board made up in Seattle, that we do consolidate some of our resources. We're trying to become a little more resilient with offering our programs at different sites across the Pacific Northwest and taking a very successful model here in Central Oregon that we've been doing for a very long time to other sites across the Pacific Northwest. So now we only work with agency partners and community partners where our missions align. So we've added a Corps of Engineers, Bureau of Land Management, National Park Service. And so this was a way for us to become more resilient.
5: Those are pretty big hitters right there.
7: They are.
5: So you said an army of volunteers. Like, how many is an army?
7: Well, just here at one site on the Deschutes and the Ochoco National Forest, we have about 2,000. And those are steadily increasing because of the demand for assistance on public lands to get some of the, you know, to get some visitor services and some work done on the forest. So we are very fortunate to have the help from the volunteers.
5: Now, I have to say, I appreciate your willingness to come in and visit with me because you're in the middle of 2 weeks in the field. Talk about where you're at and what you're doing over these 2 weeks.
7: Right. I'm actually kind of having the time of my life right now. being back out in the field and with youth. So we're finishing up our school programs, and we run these year-round. Our school programs, really, we have from K all the way, you know, K through 12th grade. We also serve other populations, and really this is one of our core mission ideas is to get our youth out on their public lands. And so that might sound like every child in Central Oregon has been on their public lands, and many, many of them have not. So we really serve Title I schools first.
5: Okay. Yeah. So we cover both ends of the spectrum, too, in terms of calendar and season. Junior fire rangers and junior snow rangers, did those ever happen to be the same kids, or are they interests chosen by those students?
7: A lot of them are rather drop-in programs. There's large invites because we don't charge for any of our programs. They are a way for, you know, parents, guardians to get the kids out onto public lands and have an enjoyable hands-on experience with trained volunteers and our trained staff to deliver mainly as a conservation message, like where your water comes from, how do we, you know, how our best practices in conservation.
5: That's fantastic. We have a lot of youth-oriented programs where we get kids out on farms to learn where their food comes from.
7: Exactly.
5: And no less important in our public lands, for sure. This is the Tuesday Point. 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If I run through a list of featured attractions, maybe you could pick one or two and share something about them. Under your observation, about 13 marinas, resorts and stores, 6 group campgrounds, 94 family campgrounds, 215 lakes and reservoirs, 617 miles of streams for fishing and boating, and obviously thousands of acres of scenery and 2,000 people to keep an eye on. So what kind of jumps out at you is, if you were writing for the Chamber of Commerce, what's they can't miss? Got to go see.
7: That is really hard for me to decide which one. I love being outside, and I'm really passionate about, you know, making our public lands available to all. But I specifically work a lot at Newberry National Volcanic Monument right now where I'm teaching. So that site is near and dear to my heart. It makes a lot of folks, a lot of staff, Forest Service specialists, Forest Service on the ground folks to maintain and maintain visitor services. So we add capacity for that.
5: Yep. So in terms of recreational traffic, the volume of visitors that you have, people who come specifically to see and experience the Deschutes National Forest, talk about popularity in terms of quantity of people who actually come just to experience that.
7: That's great. I can go, explain from the programmatic view. Many, especially at the monument, many of our folks are not just locals, but they are coming far and wide to a site. And we are so rich in geological, volcanology, history, and cultural history. And so we really want to share that message when they come here so they have an understanding of our environment. But also how our forests have adapted to fire. And so there is a conservation message when you come here from another area. How can we make this enjoyable and safe? And so we like to spread that message as well.
5: I've got to think that fire prevention, at least wildfire prevention, not counting prescribed burns, has got to be top of mind and has probably changed over time since you've been with the organization. What's the work like in terms of what are you watching for to keep those lands from being more susceptible to wildfire?
7: Well, that is actually, my job in the programmatic area is to educate majority our staff. We do have staff that is trained and works in fire, wildland fire, when they can. But they are also developing the curriculum with the Forest Service included, working side by side on what that message we will give to the public. So it's us delivering that with the help of the Forest Service. And we are concentrating mostly on outreach, giving information and tabling about wildland fire, especially if you're a visitor to Central Oregon. And we also engage our youth. So our local youth is living with fire almost all year round. And so we've had a program in place for the last 2 years where we are working with fourth graders and then high schools to kind of understand fire ecology, fire, how to be more resilient.
5: I've got to go into the personal a little bit. I told you that I was in an earth science class in community college, and we'd gotten a chance to hike on Mount St. Helens. And it also occurs to me that the Lava River cave tours is a place we went, as well as Cope Palisades. We got mm-hmm. to go and see the variety of geology. But talk about a few of these places. Is St. Helens under your watch?
7: We do. As we sunset, Discover Your Forest, nothing I want to say, the brand changed, but literally our work in Central Oregon and our staff, there were no changes. Basically, the change was my job going to the director of programs for our programs at Mount St. Helens and our programs at Mount Rainier and all of the different sites that we cover. Mainly, our sites that we cover, we have retail operations at all of those sites. And so we're already a nonprofit partner with those organizations. But they don't have the breadth of programming to the public or to the visitors that we have here in Central Oregon. So my job is to replicate those yeah. programs. And it is very exciting. I love the change. It's exciting. It also makes our organization, our nonprofit, more resilient in these times of federal funding is shrinking.
5: So we're getting short on time. There are a couple of things I don't know that we're going to get to, but I would like to talk about your team and volunteers. And volunteers come and go, obviously. What's the need like for you to get new people on board, people hearing this saying, it's time for me to get back? How do you process that or encourage people to connect with you?
7: Great. We do accept volunteers any time of the year. We have two main outreach events twice a year. That's early spring and then early winter. A lot of our volunteers cross over and do more programs. We have a high retention rate. But we always need volunteers, especially at this time for education. We train. We make sure that volunteers feel comfortable. They just have to have a passion for public lands and, having you know, want to keep it.
5: That's very much in the vein of what I saw in terms of your accepting donations of 5-gallon buckets and non-latex gloves and picker tongs, and which means that volunteers are out on the mountain trails picking up trash and keeping it presentable, which is why the Deschutes National Forest is among the top 5 most visited national forests in the country. Let's see. Oh, winter. I've totally ignored winter. Bachelor serves about 1 million people a year. What do you do in terms of trails for like cross country? Does the work you do in the summer complement what happens in the winter?
7: It does. Mount Bachelor has been a long time partner with us, a very important partner for our snow ecology program for our youth, Project Snow. Most fourth graders go through that program. We have more teachers that want to and educators come up for that program, but we are limited on capacity. But Mount Bachelor, we have we will start our summer program, interpretive programs up at Pine Marten Lodge in early July. That's where visitors come up, talk to our volunteers, learn about the geology and volcanology up there. And so we actually have an opportunity for volunteers, anything you can think of, trails, education, interpretation. Our new program as of this last year and a half is Care for the Land. And that's where we need a lot of support to help literally clean up trash off the forest.
5: Excellent. Well, we have reason to get back together because there's a lot more ground to cover, pun intended. Karen Walsh is the Director of Programs at Discover Your Northwest. Thanks for getting to the point today.
7: Thanks so much.
5: To learn more, go to discoveryournorthwest.org. Coming up after the break, the Base Camp Briefing has it all from first pitch to last call, concerts, festivals, and farmers markets. And get your thinking cap on because you'll be doing some real stretching when we hit you with Synapsercise Music Trivia. 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
5: Don't miss this week's Wednesday edition of The Point when the topic turns to secret Central Oregon. And Louise Kaplan welcomes her permanent Wednesday Point co-host, Paul Roger. Like always, the Wednesday edition of The Point with Louise and Paul promises to be another interesting show. Thanks for making time for today's Base Camp Briefing here on the Tuesday edition of The Point. Tonight, the Deschutes Historical Museum and McMenamin's Old St. Francis School team up for History Pub, an interactive experience featuring the music and stories behind Scott Joplin and other African-American composers who swept the country with ragtime music at the turn of the 20th century. 7 p.m. tonight, McMenamin's Old St. Francis School. Tomorrow, May 27th, the Deschutes Land Trust has a couple of offerings on the docket. 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You can also catch a free concert series at Alpenglow Park over the next four Thursdays. Information on that at alpenglownights.com. The Bend Summer Festival has moved up in the calendar to take advantage of the early summer weather this coming Friday through Sunday, May 29th through the 31st in downtown Bend. Details at bendsummerfestival.com. And take me out to the ballgame. The Bend Elks bring the national pastime to Vince Guinness Stadium Friday when the Springfield Drifters come to town. First pitch at 6:30. This is the Base Camp portion of the Tuesday Point with Malcolm McRae. Time now for the Brainbuster we call Synapsercise Music Trivia. This song was served up on the feast because Jer Bear knows how much we like shiny new objects. See if you know the artist and title. I'll have the big reveal in 30-some seconds. Well,

Rihanna with Diamonds. Speaking of diamonds, Rihanna is one of the highest certified digital single artists. And it's artists like Rihanna that make Jer Bear's program the feast that it is. Catch it live stream Thursdays, noon to 2 on the KPOV mobile app. All of Oregon's best track and field athletes converge on historic Hayward Field in Eugene for the 2026 OSAA Track and Field Championships beginning Thursday, May 28th. All the details are at osaa.org. The Farmers Market season is upon us. Here's a quick rundown of who's up and running. The Bend Farmers Market is open Wednesdays from 11 to 3 in Brooks Alley, overlooking Mirror Pond. The Sun River Resorts Farmers Market is open Thursday, 10 a.m. to 2 p.m. in the backyard at Sun River Resort. And on Fridays, there's the Redmond Farmers Market at Centennial Park, open 3 to 7 p.m. And more are coming, and we'll fill you in on those as we get closer to their openings. This is the base camp portion of the Tuesday Point. Time for round number 2 of the mental exercise we call Synapsercise Music Trivia. This song crossed the sonic rainbow at the warm direction of Cool Breeze. My job, play the clip. Your job, identify the artist and title while you exercise your cranial capacity. And we'll reunite on the other side in 30-some seconds.

0: Jefferson Starship and Count On Me, Sonic Rainbow, good for your core no matter who's at the controls, Cool Breeze, Paul Miller, or Mr. Bill. 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Oregon Fish and Wildlife reports good fishing all across the state. The recently cleaned Shevlin Park Pond and the Prineville, Metolius, and Pine Nursery ponds were all recently stocked. Crooked River and Metolius are also looking great for early spring angling for red band trout and mountain whitefish. Learn more at myodfw.com. My thanks to Karen Walsh, the Director of Programs at Discover Your Northwest. 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Next week on the Tuesday Point, we'll visit with Lauren Labine from ClearPath Healthcare, formerly known as Hospice of Redmond. 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

0: That's it for Making Contact today. Thanks for listening. I've been your host, Amy Gastelum. We'll be right here for you next week. Until then.
1: You've been listening to another insightful episode of Making Contact here on KPOV Bend. It's the place where you can hear these voices, and that's so important. We're coming up on 10 o'clock here on this cold, now coming to be cloudy Tuesday morning with a threat of rain. I don't look at it as a threat. It's something that we desperately need. And coming up next, the Daily Report, and after the Daily Report, 2 hours of music with Asher Washines, with your host, me, until 12 noon, when Brian will bring you Head Tones. It's now 10 o'clock.
2: This is Louise Kaplan with your KPOV Daily Report for Tuesday, May 26th, 2026. An 18-month study by the organization For Journalism Lab has revealed misconceptions widely held about Central Oregon's homeless population. The series is called Homelessness: Real Stories, Real Solutions, and the goal is to put a face to a story that is often told only with numbers. Project manager and editor Jody Lawrence Turner said, "Throughout the reporting, what we discovered is most of the people we interviewed, almost all of them, had a secure place to live, and then they were priced out. They had some kind of medical emergency, some situation that was out of their control, and then they became homeless, and they keep trying to get back." The study was funded by a grant from the Central Oregon Health Council and features a quiz readers can take to test their knowledge of the facts about homelessness. Memorial Day was celebrated in Redmond by the annual display of flags along city streets, as has been the tradition since 1991. This unique action has earned Redmond the designation of Flag City USA. On 6 national holidays each year, volunteers place over 1,600 flags along the streets, many to honor individual veterans who served in America's armed forces. A huge collection of volunteers from every local civic organization began at 6 a.m., installing the flags along city streets, which were on display until dusk. In Bend, the 19th annual 15-hour-long event called We Are Remembering, Not Just a Number, was held at Troy Field. It featured the live reading of the name, age, and hometown of over 7,000 U.S. service persons killed in the Afghanistan, Iraq, and now the Iran conflicts. Placards with the names were set up at Troy Field, and a live webcast was available. Volunteers began reading the names at 8 a.m. and continued nonstop into the evening to complete the list. And finally, more than 325 youth baseball teams from 6 states traveled to Central Oregon over Memorial Day weekend for the Bend Memorial Day Bash. The tournament has operated for more than 20 years, with games played in Bend, Redmond, Sisters, and Lapine. It is organized by West Coast Premier Tournaments in partnership with the Bend Lapine School District's baseball programs. The tournament benefits the local teams, which will split the expected $60,000 raised. It also brings in an estimated 15,000 to 20,000 visitors to Central Oregon and thus generates positive local economic impact. This has been Louise Kaplan with your KPOV Daily Report for Tuesday, May 26th, as compiled by Tom Kelly.
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1: It's just now a smidge. Yes, I said smidge. After 3 minutes after 10 o'clock here on this Tuesday morning. And this is Astrid Washines, and I'm your host, Chris. For the next 2 hours, I'm going to try to bring you music that I find interesting and enjoyable, and I hope, I pray that it flows. I usually put the show together on Monday mornings. First thing, get my cup of coffee, sit down in front of the computer, and start putting it together. And yesterday morning was one of those mornings where you wake up and you're a little anxious. And it's because you've had a dream. The dream leaves you waking with a bit of anxiety, and you're not quite sure why, except for the dream didn't go the way you wanted. And the people didn't treat you the way you thought you'd be treated, and the world didn't work the way you wanted it to work. And so you feel anxious. Now, the dream will fade as the day goes, but the anxiousness will linger long. And I thought, well, I'm going to start the show, and I'm just going to hopefully bring in a tide that'll wash all of that away.

collection looks shiny and costly. How much did you pay for your bad Moto Guzzi? And how much did you spend on your black leather jacket? Is it you or your parents in this income tax bracket? Now tickets to concerts and drinking at clubs, sometimes for music that you haven't even heard of. And how much did you pay for your rock and roll t-shirt that proves you were there, that you heard of them first? 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
1: And there's that guy, Brian. I know that guy, Brian. I speak to that guy, Brian, at 12 noon during that space between my show and his when he comes in at 12 noon. And we do so enjoy our company. That's one of the things that nice little perks of coming in here to KPOV and doing the show is I get to meet interesting people and have good conversations with them, and often it revolves around music. Music. I just did something. Chitlin' Cooking Time in Cheatham County. Sierra Farrell from 2004's album Trail of Flowers. Now, Farrell's an American singer-songwriter. She's from West Virginia, and the music incorporates, it's folky, it's bluegrassy, it's gypsy jazz, it's this, a little bit of that, and, you know, and some twang thrown in. And speaking of Brian, we started off today's show, the show to wash away any lingering anxiety from bad dreams. Rock and Roll Lifestyle, Cake, from their album Motorcade of Generosity, which I heard the song on Brian's show, and he was doing an entire show. He does themes on Cake, some version of baked good. Well, that would include the band Cake. And I hadn't listened to Cake in years, and I hadn't had any. Well, this resulted in my buying two albums. So there we go. Rock and Roll Lifestyle. Brian actually admitted during the playing of this song during his show that he was the type of guy when he was younger to buy a T-shirt to show that he'd been to the show and he knew the band before everybody else did. He was willing to out himself as far as that goes. Followed by Boomer Nobody Cares. Occasional YouTube artist Roy Thigpen from late last year, talking about how, you know, we of the older set who are now fading from the tapestry of life as it frays around the edges. Nobody cares. Nixon Land, Chuck Prophet from his 2020 album, The Land That Time Forgot. And so that's where we are on this Tuesday morning on Acid Wash Jeans, here on this cold, possibly rainy day. They say it was cloudy coming in. Started off sunny, but boy, there were just black clouds coming up over the mountains. So, listen, a little information for you here. If you may know, on June 26th, KPOV is having a Beatles sing-along. This is a reprise of something, an event, a fundraising event that happened many, many years ago. But in either case, June 26th, there are tickets available now, but it's a sing-along, and there'll be people there, and there'll be bands there, and there'll be an opportunity for you to act silly. But we do want to thank the following business for their generous support of the event: the Westman Hotel, the Tower Theater, Minuteman Press, Ace Handyman Services, Confluence Fly Shop, Bend Reiki, DJ Al, Your Store, and Commonwealth Pub. All these folks have gone to help KPOV in its need to be funded. Because, you know, that's a funny thing about life. Somehow, for some reason, which I'm not quite sure I quite understand, things need money to run. Yeah. It's now 23 minutes after 10 o'clock here on this Tuesday morning as we come up to the end of the month of May, and hopefully we do it in a wet way.

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1: And we are just sliding through the morning here on this Tuesday at the end of May. And I'm Chris, and this is Acid Wash Jeans, and we're playing music, hopefully music that you will enjoy. This is a hope, and as all things hopeful, it involves a great deal of speculation on my part. We'll go from there. It is now 20 minutes to 11 o'clock, and we ended that last set with Nick of Time. This song first appeared in on the 1990 Bonnie Raitt album of the same name. Here, it's covered by a truly delightful group of people quite recently on an album, New York-based Lake Street Drive. They do a wonderful job of playing their own music as well as some fantastic covers for which they give a much is the wrong word, an interesting take. We started off the set with Blue Moon, Song for Elvis, from the album Ferocious Beauty, Cowboy Junkies. What more do you need to say? There's just a vibe that goes with that music, all of their music, that is just, it makes me restful and sad at the same time. We started, and then we went to Everything is Peaceful Love, Wisconsin-based Bon Iver, from their album Sable Table. And then Warning Sign, local natives, covers this Talking Head song, and this is from the debut album Gorilla Manor from back in 2005. And that's local native, and I guess Gorilla Manor was the name of the sort of group house that they all lived in California. And, you know, sure, let's give it that name.
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1: And kpov.org is also the source for the app so that you can take KPOV wherever you want to go. And it's also the place where you can go to donate and you can take a look at the schedule and you can listen to archive versions of the program. It's just a big place to go. You know, make yourself a cuppa, sit down and do some looking. The current temperature here in Bend, at least that I can see, is 52 degrees. The high today is supposed to be 57, low tonight at 37. It was quite chilly last night. Cloudy throughout the day. The forecast earlier had called for rain, but now it's just saying cloudy. But I don't know. This sort of stuff just shifts around. Tomorrow there's going to be a warming trend, 75 degrees. Cloudy as well. And then on Thursday, as is often the case when weather goes through changes in temperatures rather rapidly. It says 77 is a high and showers and thunderstorms. Friday, it says clear and a high of 64. So temperatures are going to be doing a roller coaster over the next several days. And I personally don't have a problem with that. It's still just late May. And of course, in Central Oregon, as we all know, summer does not quite get to that point yet where, if ever, unless we're in the depths of August, I think, where it isn't a wise idea to bring a sweater if you go out and find yourself someplace outside after dark.

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2: And that's where you are. We're about a minute before 11 o'clock on this Tuesday morning, and I'm Chris, your host here for Acid Wash Jeans, here for just another hour. And so, we ended the set with Until You Come Back to Me. That's what I'm going to do. This is now considered a classic Aretha Franklin song. It was written by Stevie Wonder, but Franklin came out with this in the early 70s, and it really did take off for her and became quite a bit of a signature tune for her, I think, as well. Although to nail anything down as a signature tune for Aretha Franklin is quite difficult, I think. But in either case, the song was written by Stevie Wonder. Here it's performed by Wonder. He did the performance in 1969, but for some reason, which is not explained in the Wikipedia entry, it was not released until 1977. Peaceful Place. Soul R&B artist Leon Bridges from his 2024 album, Leon. A lovely sort of recitation on what it is to suddenly find yourself at a peaceful place. Upgrade. George Kunisoki Miller, known professionally as Joji and formerly as Filthy Frank and Pink Eye, because you know when you're going to have identities, you might as well just go for it, is a Japanese Australian singer, songwriter, rapper, and internet personality. This from his 2020 album Nectar. So he covers all of the bases and does all of the things, up to and including being an internet personality, which, again, in my advanced years, I'm still not quite sure what that means other than some group of people somewhere know you. The Boy and the Swan. Gene Dawson from their album Glimmer of God, which came out 3 years ago. And then King of the Lobby, led by Frank Lucas. This is a storefront church. This is from their debut album, Ink and Oil, which came out last year. This is Acid Wash Jeans. My name is Chris. I'm here until 12 noon when Brian brings you headtones. And as far as I know, the weather is still the weather out there. It should be getting up to 57 today, and that would be nice. There was an earlier forecast saying for rain, but now the forecast says just cloudy. Let's just put it this way. You may be standing someplace. You may be in Lapine. You may be in Madras. You may be in Prineville. And for some brief period of time, you may get wet, and you may enjoy it.

0: It's back. By popular demand, the Beatles sing-along returns to the Commonwealth Pub stage Friday, June 26th at 7 p.m. Sing along to your favorites performed by local musicians, including Juju Eyeball. 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Stop working like a dog and enjoy a hard day's night Friday, June 26th for the Beatles sing-along. You know I feel all
1: right. And we do want to thank some businesses for their generous support of this upcoming event on June 26th. The Westman Hotel, Tower Theater, Minuteman Press, Ace Handyman Services, Confluence Fly Shop, Ben Reiki, DJ Al, Your Store, and the Commonwealth Pub. So, if you got plans, then plan June 26th, if you do plans. And have a good time. It should be a fun and interesting evening. Last time we had it many, many years ago at the Old Stone Church. It was quite an interesting evening. So, you're listening to Ashley Washines. My name is Chris. And now we're coming up on, things here. Cautious was the last thing we heard. Sean Lewis, he's a London-based R&B singer known as Ruthven from his album Rough and Ready. Now, Ruthven, if you do a search of just the name Ruthven, you're going to get a lot. You're going to get English Lord. You'll get an English Lord appearing in there. We started off the set with what I thought was going to be Climbing Higher Mountains with Aretha Franklin, but ended up being a mistake that I had made, and I sort of went right back to the Stevie Wonder song, which ended the other set, and for some reason I just did not reformat the file. And so I started off today with the second hour with a mistake. Listen, if this is all I get through today is a major mistake, then I'm doing well. Followed by Enough, Stripped Down, funk jam band Snack Time from Philadelphia. They released a single last year. This is a stripped down version from the song Enough, which comes in a full instrumental version, and it just kicks. And this is the stripped-down version. It sounds like they're in this big hollow space, and it's an interesting way. We Are Family, Sister Sledge, and they released a single in 1979. That was composed by Bernard Edwards and Nile Rodgers. It was originally turned down by the production studio, and said, "No, we don't want to do this." And then for some reason, it was picked up again. And the group originally, so this is Sister Sledge, and this turned into pretty much their anthem. The group originally consisted of sisters Debbie, Joni, Kim, and Kathy Sledge. And I see from the Wikipedia entry that the group went out of existence in 2020. Followed by Free from the London-based collective Salt, S-A-U-L-T, from their 2020 album Risen, which is interesting because the album itself is referred to as Untitled, and then in the parenthetical it says Risen. People are sending messages, and I'm not getting them. And as I said, we ended with Cautious. And so, it is a Tuesday morning here. We're here until 12 noon when Brian comes in with headphones. The forecast for today, let's see, it's currently 54 degrees, according to this. Now, it was starting to get cloudy when I came in this morning. There were piles and a wall of black clouds over the mountains as I was driving in. It was sunny earlier in the morning, but then it looked like, as you drove in, it was like, okay, it's coming. So the high today should be 57 and cloudy. There was an earlier forecast which said that it might be rain, but obviously that's been amended. Tomorrow is supposed to be much warmer, 75 degrees and cloudy. I suspect it's going to be slightly humid as well. And then on Thursday, it says 77, thunderstorms possible, showers and thunderstorms, 77 for high. And then for the remainder of the week into the weekend, clear on Friday and then mostly clear, but not quite as warm as we get into the weekend. And then on Monday, mostly clear and the high will be 79. Take that with a grain of salt. That's spelled S-A-L-T. Let's see. Brian comes in with headphones at 12. I'm doing my best to finish stuff off here. We'll see how things go as we progress through the morning.

Who else could that be? Loves Me Like a Rock. From his third album, There Goes Ryman Simon, Paul Simon, from 1972. And I guess he just recently gave a concert. And the Guardian review gave it quite good marks for a man in his 80s to come on stage like that. And I guess he's suffered from some medical issues over the years that has prevented him from performing. And, of course, they noted that though he had lost some of what we all lose as we reach the terminus of our lives, that he was still a damn fine performer. A crucial era, Cuban-American singer-songwriter Brookhouse from last year's American Sounds that started off the set. Small Torch, Texas-based guitarist Hayden Podego from the album I'll Be Waving As You Drive Away. Just a wonderful collection of instrumental guitar work that is just phenomenal. He's a phenomenal musician and songwriter. And that was followed by Throw a Match, Cowboy Junkies, second Cowboy Junkies of today. I just was in a Cowboy Junkies mood. From their 2023 album, Such Ferocious Beauty. And as I said, Loves Me Like a Rock. This is Ashley Wash Jeans. We're here for another 20 or so minutes when Brian comes in with headtones. And, of course, this is your favorite radio station, KPOB Bend. Not only available on air, but streaming whenever you want.

Brighton. I must have played them all, but I ain't seen nothing like him in any amusement hall. That deaf, dumb, and blind.

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2: And we're coming to the end here of Acid Wash Jeans. It is just about a minute and a half, 2.5 minutes before 12 noon when Headtones comes to lift your day and bring you right into the afternoon. We ended that with Pinball Wizard from 1969, The Who, and their rock opera, which that was a thing. And there was a movie that came out, which, you know, Elton John

0: Roger Daltrey, a lot of very famous people. And a lot of money was spent for a movie that I think is largely forgotten about today, except in an acknowledgement of excess. This, of course, was done by Puddles' Pity Party. It got the full treatment. Puddles is Michael Greer, a Pierrot white-faced clown in the vein of Baliazzi, who sings covers of popular music, and I think he's about 6'7" or something. He's remarkably tall, and in his full Pagliacci outfit is quite an impressive figure. We started off with Sledgehammer from his fifth solo album, So. Peter Gabriel released this as a single back then, and the video for this was pretty remarkable. It was all stop motion, and people were just amazed at what was done, and it was tens and maybe even hundreds of hours of stop motion, all framed around Peter Gabriel's face as an entire miniature world played out around him. This was the early days of videos, so there we go. Followed by Pets, I Clean This Up, from 1993, Porno for Pyros. That's the name of the album, and the band is Porno for Pyros. And then Summer Nights, mashup artist Party Ben sampling Olivia Newton-John and John Travolta from the movie Grease, and of course, Wise Guys. It all fits together. So listen, we've got a full afternoon of music here coming for you here on KPUB, so stay tuned. You know, and if you get an opportunity to go to kpub.org and make a donation, that would be a nice thing to do. And, of course, you're going to have a wonderful day. I just can feel it in the depths of my bones. Well, there we go. My bones are rattling. Take care.
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Good Tuesday noon to you all. Thank you so much for tuning in. You are listening to Headtones here on KPOV 88.9 Bend. And my name is Brian. I am super pumped to play so much great music for you this week. Again, Headtones now until 2 p.m. and then gets an encore rebroadcast. Perhaps you're listening to that Saturdays from 4 to 6. And I got to tell you, Chris, host of Acid Wash Jeans, if you're listening, it's about five of my favorite minutes every week. The things that I learn during our exchange of the studio space is, it's mostly pointless, but it's still fun. And that's, I think, everyone's favorite kind of knowledge. All right. So what did we start off with? This is my absolute new favorite song. That was a band called Kyoto. The song is Here Comes the Flood. And Kyoto happens to be sort of a side project from Lou Rhodes, singer from the English band Lamb. I really hope that that project was not a one-off for the two musicians who I read met and befriended during the pandemic, and that finally is their creative output. Again, that was Here Comes the Flood from Kyoto. That's spelled K-I-I-O-T-O. And coming up next is Say Hello, Wave Goodbye. Perhaps you know it as the Soft Cell song. This is that song. And in fact, it is sung by that band's singer, Mark Almond, but this happens to be off a Jules Holland album that came out, a little over 20 years ago at this point. How time does fly. So this is Jules Holland off the Small World Big Band album. Take it away.

been involved for quite a while now. And to keep you secret, it has been hell. We're strangers meeting for the first time, okay?

All right. That was Mother Mojo by Satan and Adam. Probably not that Satan. But that was a cut from an album that I remember discovering. Well, the album came out in 93, so is that really 31 years ago? Whew. In any event, I was a DJ at a punk show on my college station back then, and even though that is a Burnin' Blues album, I discovered it then, and I used to play it on that show, and I would even argue that Satan and Adam are the vanguard of punk. They were buskers in Chicago, and there's nothing more punk or DIY than that. Right before that was the track Regrets from my new favorite Ben Folds 5 album, The Unauthorized Biography of Reinhold Messner. Of course, the album itself is not new, but I recently started listening to it again, and I'm glad I did. And as mentioned, right before that was that, I hesitate to call it a cover of Say Hello, Wave Goodbye, because it was sung by Soft Cell's Mark Almond. That was off the Jules Holland Big Band album. You are listening to Head Tones. Thank you so much for doing that. You are listening to KPOV 88.9 High Desert Community Radio. And thank you so much for doing that too. Ooh, can't wait to find out if we repeat as People's Choice. Come on, Bend. All right. Coming up next, this is Paid by Sudan Archives.

Welcome back to Head Tones. Well, you never left. I never left either. We're both here. Listen to KPOV 88.9 Bend. That was part two of a doubleheader from the great Nick Lowe. The first track I played was his, probably, arguably his biggest hit, Cruel to Be Kind. That came out in 1979 off the album Labor of Lust. And 45 years later, not that he ever has gone away, but he is back again and again and again. He has a new album out, coming out with Low Straitjackets next month. That was Went to a Party off the album Indoor Safari. You could even hear that referenced in the lyrics to that song. Right before that twofer from Nick Lowe, we had Solomon Burke covering Dylan's Maggie's Farm, both of which were released in the year 1965. Just Dylan's version at the beginning of the year, and the soul great, soul legend Solomon Burke recording his cover at the end of that year. And right before that was another cover, Living for the City by the inimitable Stevie Wonder, but of course that was performed by the funky O'Donnell Levy. And I say funky because that was off his album, Everything I Do Gonna Be Funky, which of course was also on that album and is the title of one of my favorite Alan Toussaint songs. We are still approaching the top of the first hour. We're going to kick this set off with the Chocolate Conquistadors, which happens to be a track by MF Doom, the late great MF Doom, sadly, and Bad Bad Not Good. This was from one of the soundtracks to the Grand Theft Auto empire of video games. I don't play them, but I love this cut.

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Wrap it up the top of that first hour. We had Light My Way by Lavender Diamond off her album Incorruptible Heart. Right before that, Mexican electro dance pop outfit Plastilina Mosh with Jonah's Goes to Hollywood. And before that, a double dose of chocolate. We had Tuska with Chocolate Elvis and MF Doom and Bad Bad Not Good with the Chocolate Conquistadors. Coming up next, this is a brand new cut from Childish Gambino's brand new album. It's his fifth and final, so he alleges. And what's fun about this is it is also the soundtrack to a forthcoming movie of his that will be titled Bando, Stone, and the New World. That's the name of the album. This is Happy Survival, and it features one of my favorite atmospheric Texan bands, Krungbin, here on Head Tones.

How beautiful was that? That was vibraphone maestro Roy Ayers performing You Send Me. That was released way back in 1976. And before that was a remix and reimagined version of Nina Simone's Feeling Good. I love when I get to stretch out and play some long jams and step away from the mic and just let you guys groove out to those. This is Making a Fire off their album that they were touring in support of when they were coming here, Medicine at Midnight, although I love the new one. I love pretty much everything that Dave Grohl and Foo Fighters does. Here's Making a Fire. On Headtones, KPOV 88.9 in Bend.

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You can stop your show. Don't you know you can be replaced, you know? Monkey toes and string beans. Roast bamboo salad smothered with bubble gum. Baked barbecue gorilla ribs. A dish of cow fingers and mosquito pie. There's something wrong with you.

That was Villain by Zhu. I choose to pronounce his name Zhu. It's Z-H-U. Zhu? Zhu? I'm going to say Zhu. Like Ozhu. Now I want a roast beef dip. Thanks, Zhu. Right before that was Swoon doing Heat Wave. And before that, Screamin' Jay Hawkins, There's Something Wrong With You. I admit that my very contemporary obsession with Screamin' Jay Hawkins was instigated by a different DJ here at KPOV, and I am very sorry I don't remember who it was, which show, or which track, but his voice is so distinct, I knew it was him, and I've been listening to him at home, much to my wife's chagrin. But that was off the Cow Fingers and Mosquito Pie album from 1958. I don't often reach back that far, but when I do, it's for good reason. All right, this brings us to the very last set of today's show here on Headtones. Thank you so much for tuning in to KPOV 88.9, or perhaps listening online at kpov.org or via our handy dandy KPOV app. That's what I do whenever I want to find out what track is playing. It tells you. And if you go check it right now, you're going to see that the song you will be listening to is Chelsea off of Phoebe Bridgers' album Stranger in the Alps. Again, kicking off our last 20-minute set. Stick around for the feast with Jer Bear after Headtones.

by folk composer extraordinaire Woody Guthrie. And right before that was a huge fan of Woody Guthrie's. That was Bruce Springsteen doing Western Stars. And right before that was Junior Snyder off his new album of, I'm gonna call it folk music, Let's Get High and Go to the Aquarium. If you've got the time. That was his latest. In the background, we've got Vici, as in Vinny Vidi Vici. So I guess that would be a Concord. This is The Other Side, and I'm going to let it take us out. This is what you've been hearing in the background. Going to let it spin for another minute or two until the feast comes on at 2 o'clock. Jer Bear just entered the studio. Thank you all, and catch you next week. Actually, fun news to report, next week I'll have a very special DJ with me. My bambino, Mijo, DJ ZZ. We're going to be spinning all his happiest tunes. So if you're feeling down, you'll want to tune in. And if you're feeling up, you're going to want to tune in. Cheers.

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1: This is Louise Kaplan with your KPOV Daily Report for Tuesday, May 26th, 2026. An 18-month study by the organization For Journalism Lab has revealed misconceptions widely held about Central Oregon's homeless population. The series is called Homelessness, Real Stories, Real Solutions, and the goal is to put a face to a story that is often told only with numbers. Project manager and editor Jody Lawrence Turner said, throughout the reporting, what we discovered is most of the people we interviewed, almost all of them, had a secure place to live, and then they were priced out. They had some kind of medical emergency, some situation that was out of their control, and then they became homeless and they keep trying to get back. The study was funded by a grant from the Central Oregon Health Council and features a quiz readers can take to test their knowledge of the facts about homelessness. Memorial Day was celebrated in Redmond by the annual display of flags along city streets, as has been the tradition since 1991. This unique action has earned Redmond the designation of Flag City, USA. On 6 national holidays each year, volunteers place over 1,600 flags along the streets, many to honor individual veterans who served in America's armed forces. A huge collection of volunteers from every local civic organization began at 6 a.m., installing the flags along city streets, which were on display until dusk. In Bend, the 19th annual 15-hour-long event called We Are Remembering, Not Just a Number, was held at Troy Field. It featured the live reading of the name, age, and hometown of over 7,000 U.S. service persons killed in the Afghanistan, Iraq, and now the Iran conflicts. Placards with the names were set up at Troy Field, and a live webcast was available. Volunteers began reading the names at 8 a.m. and continued nonstop into the evening to complete the list. And finally, more than 325 youth baseball teams from 6 states traveled to Central Oregon over Memorial Day weekend for the Bend Memorial Day Bash. The tournament has operated for more than 20 years, with games played in Bend, Redmond, Sisters, and Lapine. It is organized by West Coast Premier Tournaments in partnership with the Bend Lapine School District's baseball programs. The tournament benefits the local teams, which will split the expected $60,000 raised. It also brings in an estimated 15,000 to 20,000 visitors to Central Oregon and thus generates positive local economic impact. This has been Louise Kaplan with your KPOV Daily Report for Tuesday, May 26th, as compiled by Tom Kelly.
2: 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I'm your host, DJ Al, and

And this is Beyond and Back on KPOV. And we are going to have a rocking show for you guys today. And let's just get started. Start off with the Mekons from 1978. Where were you? Up next after that, we'll have Wire, the Nirvana, Bush Tetras, Vibrators, and The Job. So let's kick it off with the Mekons.

0: And that was Cheap Trick. You are listening to 88.9 KPOV Bend. I am DJ L, your host, and this is my show, Beyond and Back, where I play kind of punkish and punk influence kind of tunes that I like from usually about, I'll go back to the 1960s all the way up to probably like, 2000. But anyway, Cheap Trick is, I think they're an influence. I do. So that was Cheap Trick with He's a Whore. And that was from their album Cheap Trick from 1977. Great year, great year. And before that, we had the Buzzcocks with Harmony in My Head. And that is from their Singles Going Steady release from 1979. Prior to the Buzzcocks, we had Cowboys in Africa from the Bush Tetras. And that was from 1983. A Rhythm and Paranoia, Best of the Bush Tetras. And they were a New York City punk, post-punk, no-wave band. Prior to the Bush Tetras, we had Nirvana and School. And that was from Bleach that came out in 1989. And I just have to say, no recess. Prior to Nirvana, we had Wire with Ex-Lion Tamer, 1977, came out on their album Pink Flag. And we started off the set with the Mekons, Where Were You? And that was from 1978, the Independent Music from Leeds compilation. And the story behind the Mekons is they were university art students at Leeds University, and their names were John Langford and Tom Green Howell, took the band's name from the Mekon. And it's an evil, super intelligent Venusian featured in a British 1950s comic. I thought that was kind of interesting. Anyway, well, we will keep going with the music after this on KPOV Bend.
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0: That is going to be really fun. I will be there. So if you want to come say hi, DJ Al, come to the Beatles Sing-Along. I can't wait. All right. Well, let's get back into the music. And we will start off with a band I call, I guess, proto-punk, Garagey, from The Chob, with We're Pretty Quick. And then after that, we'll have some more Buzzcocks, Jickies, and a couple little surprises after that in this set. So here we go with The Chob.

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2: And I'm back. I'm DJ Al, your host on Beyond and Back. That is the name of my show that has a little bit of a punkish orientation. And we last heard before the announcements, the X-ray specs. Not the X-ray specs, just X-ray specs. Polystyrene with Let's Submerge. And that was 1978, Germ-Free Adolescence. Prior to the X-ray specs, we had The Birthday Party, Nick Cave, with Happy Birthday. And that was from 1980, their album entitled Hee Haw. And Nick Cave with some Australian post-punk. Prior to Birthday Party, we had Alice Cooper with Billion Dollar Babies, 1973. Okay, you know, some of you are saying, all right, that's not punk. But think of it this way. Alice was Alice before there was really punk, kind of. I would kind of get him into the glitter-ish category, theatrical and just breaking boundaries, Alice Cooper. And prior to Alice Cooper, we had the Dickies with Gigantor, theme song of a very popular cartoon from 1983 on their release Stukas Over Disneyland. And the Dickies were an amazing song, I mean, amazing band to see live, which I did many times. And the lead guy, the Dickies, is Leonard Graves Phillips, is the Dickies. He would wear costumes and quite a fun time, quite a fun time. And let's see, we had before that the Buzzcocks with I Don't Mind. And that was off of their album, I think it was Singles Going Steady. All right, and we started off the set with, oh no, that's from Buzzcocks, 1978, Another Music in a Different Kitchen. That was the album from the Buzzcocks. And we started off the set with the Chob, with the song titled We're Pretty Quick, 1967. Classic garage band rock sound, raw and aggressive, just like punk, kind of. And they're from New Mexico. All right, we have another set lined up for you all on KPOV Bend. I'm your host, DJ Al. This is Beyond and Back. And I hope y'all are ready for some, what a British punk from back in the day. And we are starting off the set with, well, GBH, Give Me Fire, a little mixture, not all British. Give Me Fire, and that is from City Baby's Revenge, because, you know, City Baby was attacked by rats. Anyway, GBH, we got UK Subs, Blitz, Cockspur, Orange Juice, and the Undertones coming up. Here we go with GBH. Give Me Fire.

And that was Orange Juice with Blue Boy on KPOV Bend, your high desert community radio. I am your host, DJ Al, and this is my show, Beyond and Back, where I bring you a variety of kind of punkish, new wavy, that kind of stuff. So prior to Orange Juice, which was, they came out with that song Blue Boy in 1981. They were the Glasgow School and a little bit of Scottish jangle pop, as they were known. Prior to Orange Juice, we had The Undertones with Jimmy Jimmy from 1979. And prior to that, we had Cock Sparrow with Working, 1982, from their album Shock Troops. And prior to that song, we had Blitz, not The Blitz, Blitz, with New Age. That was a big hit in 1988 off of Punk Singles and Rarities, one of the places you could find that. That classic punk song. Prior to Blitz, we had UK Subs with Stranglehold, 1977. Another kind of blues. We started off the set with GBH and Give Me Fire. And the album was called City Baby's Revenge. And a few weeks ago, I played City Baby Attacked by Rats. So I think City Baby wanted to burn down the whole building. All right. Well, let's continue with the music on KPOV Bend. And we are going to get going with a set that kind of has some New York no wave, post-punk. A bit discordant, very creative, almost free-flowing, jazzy kind of stuff. Just showing that punk has no boundaries. And here we go with Pere Ubu with Non-Alignment Pact. And if you do have headphones on, I recommend turning down the sound for just a minute in the very beginning. All right, here we go.

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0: All right. Well, that was quite the set. Fun. The last song we heard prior to the announcements was Fairy Tale in the Supermarket by The Raincoats, 1979. That was a very seminal album. Referenced by Nirvana, a bunch of other people. Prior to the Raincoats, we had the Dead Kennedys with Winnebago Warrior, 1982, off of Plastic Surgery Disasters, In God We Trust, Inc. I thought I'd throw that in for anyone who had fun driving around town on the holiday weekend. And prior to the Dead Kennedys, we had the Circle Jerks off their 85 release, Wonderful. And the track was called Rock House. Some of you may recognize that from Grand Theft Auto 5. And prior to the Circle Jerks, we had James Chance and the Contortions. The Contortions song, Contort Yourself. And that was quite contortionist song. 1979 album entitled By, B-U-Y. And that band is led by the saxophonist, vocalist James Chance. And they were quite a fixture on the downtown New York scene of the no wave sound. And let's see, Suicide was prior to the Contortions with Ghost Rider. That was from 1977. And another song about comics, a Marvel Comics character. And that, I guess, is classified as synth punk. Suicide, Ghost Rider. Started off the set with Pere Ubu, Non-Alignment Pact. 1978, the album was The Modern Dance. David Thomas from Cleveland, Ohio, is the creator behind Pere Ubu, and I had a chance to see them live a few times. Quite interesting show, really, really kind of assaulting with his theatrics, and he was very active on stage, shall we say. And interestingly enough, that song, Non-Alignment Pack, is about tuberculosis. Anyway, all right. Well, let's continue with the music on KPOV Bend. I am DJ Al, your host. My show is called Beyond and Back, Tuesdays 2 to 4. All right. And we're going to start kind of winding it down a little bit, sort of, maybe. With Fighter Pilot by The Vibrators. I really like The Vibrators. I've really gotten into them lately. And then after them, we'll have, we've got The Benders, The Fall, Mudhoney, The Ramones, and The Fatal Microbes. I like that name. And The Skids, all coming up in the next set. Here we go with Fighter Pilot.

0: KPOV Bend. I'm DJ Al, your host. This is the show titled Beyond and Back. And we had the Ramones with Here Today, Gone Tomorrow. From 1977, Rocket to Russia, their third studio album. Prior to the Ramones, we had Mudhoney. 1991, Kings of Grunge. Mark Arm. Every Good Boy Deserves Fudge, 1991. The Fall was before that with Cruiser's Creek. Yeah. 1985, This Nation's Saving Grace, Mark E. Smith. Love The Fall. Prior to The Fall, we had The Benders, some classic garage rock. 1966 with Can't Tame Me. And true college garage band. Four guys were from Wisconsin. They went to college. They formed a band. And then when they left school, they broke up. But they were good. All right. We started off the set with Fighter Pilot. And that was the Vibrators. All right. We will continue with the music after this.
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0: All right. All right, for our last set of the show, Beyond and Back. I'm your host, DJ Al. Oh, I want to remind you guys about the awesome Beatles sing-along. It's on June 26th. It's going to be fun. I'm going to be there. I actually donated a stay at the Badlands Bunkhouse, which is a little cottage I have. So there's lots of great raffles and great opportunities to get some deals on services and all kinds of things. Ace Handyman Shop, Minuteman Press, Tower Theater tickets, hotel, all kinds of stuff. Anyway, all right, so we're going to start off this last set with some REM, then a little Elvis Costello, Minutemen, Beastie Boys. All right, let's go.

Beastie Boys. Lighten Up from 1992, Check Your Head. I think it's a great album. And, you know, Beastie Boys, they're punk, right? That song, I love it, because heavy use of the cueca, which is that wee, wee, wee thing. And that's from Brazil. And it's the name cueca is Portuguese from the gray four-eyed possum, known for its high-pitched cry. I guess that sounds like the cueca, which can make amazing noises. And that's probably the best song I've ever heard using the cueca. Prior to the Beastie Boys, we had Elvis Costello with Two Little Hitlers off of Armed Forces, 1979. And that album was very, very seminal later high school years. I must say, that whole album, okay, I'm going to confess, it's the car singing album. Okay. Started off the set with REM and Driver 8, another great, well-written, kind of new wavy, whatever you call it, from 1985. Talented band. And that was Fables of the Reconstruction, Driver 8. Great songwriting there. All right, so I'm going to send you guys out with the Stooges. But first, I want to let you know that you can contact me if you have questions, suggestions, comments about the show. I have my own personal email

and astrology. So check that out. I'm sure I will. I always like to know what's going on in the stars. All right, here is No Fun by the Stooges. Have a great day, everybody. Bye.

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0: of Stop Shopping in New York. Today, we will remake a sense of the world that we have lost. Each of us knows that the killing of life often has witnesses. There are survivors watching it. In Minneapolis and Altadena, in the courtrooms of the Bronx, there are watchers and listeners, and we are those witnesses. And there are millions of us, and there are people inside ICE, even inside ICE, who work for ICE, who refuse to break up families. They refuse to execute protesters. They back away. And there were witnesses at Wounded Knee and witnesses at every time there's a bulldozer taking down a beautiful forest to erect a row of identical houses. There are witnesses to cancer victims in hospitals who inhaled toxins from Monsanto and Bayer and 3M, DuPont. The long list of corporations who have murder written into their business plans. We are witnesses to that. And more than humans, life, all of life, is watching. Because the poisons come into all of us. And you know, it's generally felt that onlookers, witnesses, won't do anything. Well, lots of witnesses don't do much, but that's changing. I believe that witnesses will move against the poisoners of the earth. That's coming, people. That's coming. The larger and more powerful part of the natural world is watching that violence. And there are more people, many more of us. The more powerful part of humanity is also watching. The witnesses are beginning to move. We will move against the poisoners together. Someone give me an earth, hallelujah.
1: Earth, hallelujah. Earth, hallelujah. Earth, hallelujah. Earth, hallelujah. Earth, hallelujah.

going. If President Kerr actually tried to get something more liberal out of the regents in his telephone conversations, why didn't he make some public statement to that effect? And the answer we received from a well-meaning liberal was the following. He said, would you ever imagine the manager of a firm making a statement publicly in opposition to his board of directors? That's the answer. I ask you to consider, if this is a firm, and if the Board of Regents are the Board of Directors, and if President Kerr, in fact, is the manager, then I tell you something, the faculty are a bunch of employees, and we're the raw materials. But we're a bunch of raw materials that don't mean to be have any process upon us, don't mean to be made into any product, don't mean to end up being bought by some clients of the university, be they the government, be they industry, be they organized labor, be they anyone. We're human beings. There's a time when the operation of the machine becomes so odious, makes you so sick at heart, that you can't take part. You can't even passively take part. And you've got to put your bodies upon the gears and upon the wheels, upon the levers, upon all the apparatus, and you've got to make it stop. And you've got to indicate to the people who run it, to the people who own it, that unless you're free, the machine will be prevented from working.

a drill. My name is Greta Thunberg. We are living in the beginning of a mass extinction. Our climate is breaking down. Children like me are giving up their

0: alone will not be enough. Lots of solutions are talked about, but what about the solution that is right in front of us? You can be part of this.
1: Hello, welcome to News from the Natural World. I'm Savitri D. The World Health Organization has declared the latest Ebola outbreak in the Democratic Republic of the Congo and neighboring Uganda a public health emergency of international concern after the virus killed nearly 90 people. The outbreak, originating in eastern DRC's Ituri province, involves the rare Bundi Bugyo strain of Ebola. The variant has no approved vaccine or treatment. Health authorities said the outbreak poses a high regional risk because infections have already been detected in Uganda and cases linked to the outbreak have reached Congo's capital, Kinshasa. The outbreak's patient zero was a nurse who arrived at a health facility in Ituri's capital, Bunia, on April 24th, showing Ebola-like symptoms. The Ebola virus is believed to originate in wild animals, especially bats, before spreading to humans. Ebola has killed about 15,000 people since it was first described in 1976. Almost all in Africa. A conflict in the DRC involving several rebel groups is likely to pose a significant challenge to the response. Only around 600 of the nearly 4,000 known snake species are venomous. The recently discovered Guangxi reed snake in China is not poisonous, but its alternative defense mechanism is strange enough to keep most predators at bay. The snake wields its wide, stubby tail like a second head to scare away potential threats. Although largely timid, the Guangxi reed snake has evolved a strategy to bluff its way out of dangerous situations. Whenever it feels threatened, the reptile raises its tail off the ground and begins waving it like an additional head. The tail even features similar markings to those seen on the snake's head, which adds to the overall realism. As the climate warms, tree lines are generally understood to move up in altitude because regions that were previously too cold for trees to survive now have higher, more tree-friendly temperatures. Between 2000 and 2020, 42% of tree lines shifted upward, but 25% of them actually moved downhill. In areas with less human disturbance, tree lines were moving upward more quickly. Though the upward migration of tree lines is lagging behind the rate of climate change. In areas with more human disturbance, the upward spread of trees is suppressed or even reversed. Fire also plays a big role in tree line shifts. Researchers found that 38% of the downslope shifts were linked to fire events. Wildfires played a particularly big role in Western North America and Alaska. Researchers at MIT have suggested that rice seeds can hear the sound of rain. Some flowers are known to use the pitch of an insect's buzz to determine whether they will release their pollen. Both theocress and tobacco plants produce higher levels of toxins, such as nicotine, in response to the sound of caterpillars chewing on neighboring plants. There have also been reports that notes from a synthesizer can increase seed germination and seedling growth in mung beans, cucumber, and rice. In contrast to previous experiments using electronic tones from a speaker, the MIT researchers instead tested the effect of a natural sound on rice germination, the fall of rain. Rice can grow in soil or underwater, and the researchers started by measuring the sound made by raindrops falling onto shallow puddles similar to the paddies they sow rice seed in. The volume of sound waves created by drops landing on water was incredibly loud, equivalent to a shout straight into the ear, but mostly at frequencies too low or too high for a human to hear. Scientists poured simulated rain on some of the pools containing rice and compared their rate of sprouting with seeds in still water. They found that although water droplets imitating light rain had little effect, heavier rain increased germination, and the heaviest by more than 30%. Scientists are also studying the perception of sound in plants. Observations of plant behavior that appears intelligent include a 2017 study in which pea roots seem to follow the sound of water through a simple maze. And 2016 research claims that pea shoots learned they would find light if they followed the direction of wind from a fan. Around the world, urban development and industry is using sand at a rate of 50 billion tons a year. A new UN report warns that sand is being extracted faster than it can be replenished, and that this is threatening livelihoods, ecosystems, and the very structure of the natural world. Sand is the most extracted solid material on Earth. It is mined to build homes, roads, and seawalls in concrete production. It is used to manufacture windows, silicon chips, and solar panels. But it is just as crucial left in place. It regulates rivers, protects coastal aquifers, filters water, and sustains biodiversity. Sand is the first line of defense against sea level rise, storm surges, and salination of coastal aquifers, all hazards exacerbated by climate change. A major international study of more than 50,000 people has found that contact with the natural world is linked to higher levels of life satisfaction. This new study reports that nature contact is associated with higher self-compassion, which in turn promotes greater body appreciation and life satisfaction. Nature provides opportunities for what is described as cognitive quiet, a state of awareness where human attention is effortlessly engaged. These patterns repeat across countries, ages, and gender identities, suggesting that connecting with nature helps people build positive relationships with their bodies in ways that are deeply rooted in human psychology. Researchers at the University of Sao Paulo in Brazil have discovered that high-frequency ultrasound waves similar to those used in medical exams can eliminate viruses such as SARS-CoV-2 and H1N1 without damaging human cells. In an article published in Scientific Reports, they describe how the phenomenon known as acoustic resonance causes structural changes in viral particles until they rupture and become inactivated. It's kind of like fighting the virus with a shout. In this study, we proved that the energy of sound waves causes morphological changes in viral particles until they explode, comparable to what happens to popcorn. By degrading the structure of the pathogen, the protective membrane of the virus called the envelope bursts and deforms, preventing the virus from invading human cells. Australia's grain farmers are currently facing a severe mouse plague, with unprecedented population levels of up to 4,000 to 8,000 mice per hectare. This has led to significant damage to crops like canola, lupins, and pasture, and farmers are seeking emergency permits from the government for stronger poisons to combat the widespread infestation. Australia is the world's fourth largest wheat exporter and suffered its worst mouse plague in 1993 when the rodents destroyed thousands of hectares of crops and attacked livestock in pig and chicken farms. Rivers around the world are quietly running out of oxygen, and climate change is emerging as the main culprit. A sweeping global analysis of more than 21,000 river systems found that nearly 80% have been steadily losing dissolved oxygen over the past four decades, threatening fish, biodiversity, and the overall health of freshwater ecosystems. Surprisingly, tropical rivers are being hit the hardest, even more than rivers in rapidly warming polar regions. Deforested area in the Brazilian Amazon fell by 36% between August 2025 and March 2026, according to a recent report published by the Brazilian Human and Environment Amazon Institute. In total, 564 square miles of land were cut down during that period, the lowest figure since 2018. The change is attributed to policies enacted by President Lula da Silva. And now the sounds of extinction. The dhole. Asia's endangered dhole is a highly social wild dog, sometimes known as the whistling hunter. Dholes now persist only in isolated pockets spanning the Indian subcontinent, parts of Central Asia and Southeast Asia. These wild dogs vary in color from charcoal gray to rust red to sandy beige. They have long, brushy, fox-like tails that often have a black tip. They usually have a white belly, chest, and feet, and rounded ears and a pointed snout. Dholes maintain a very large territory of up to 34 square miles and eat mostly hooved animals. The dhole is a highly social animal, living in large clans without rigid dominance hierarchies and containing multiple breeding females. Such clans usually consist of about 12 individuals, but groups of over 40 are known. They live approximately 10 years in the wild. They have 11 distinctive calls that are used for different situations. They are perhaps best known for their whistle. While hunting as a pack, the low-frequency whistle call carries farther and is easier to hear through thick forest foliage. The whistling sound is so distinct that it can be used to identify individual animals. Dholes are virtually impossible to tame, and the greatest threat to the dhole is habitat loss and fragmentation, and hear the sound of the dole.

0: So everything's great, right?
1: Yep. We're just cruising along. Things are good. Writing songs about love.
2: Awesome.
1: Great. Okay. So one day I was visiting with my friends in the Redwoods after we'd had all this great fun and played all this music that people loved. And we were hanging out there. And we're up in this canyon at this log cabin. And it's beautiful. It's really an old log cabin in the Redwoods. And there's not even in a movie. I mean, it's just real. And there's redwoods all around it and a creek. And birds and animals are everywhere. And it's the last house on the road. So we're sitting there. And we just got in from L.A. And we had this news that some kids had gotten shot by the National Guard in Ohio. We were kind of overcome with grief and sadness. So I was looking around and everything's so beautiful and we're sitting here and everything's going so great. And I'm just realizing how it's all changed.

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1: Those who could ran, hiding in classrooms, even closets, while the shooting continued.

0: Hello, and that's the Earth Riot for today. And we want to thank Nina Simone and her band, Mississippi Goddamn. And we want to thank Neil Young and Greta Thunberg and the Ojibwe drummers and singers and prayers. We want to thank Salvatore D and the News from the Natural World and our editor, Jason Candler. And so this is Reverend Billy here at the Church of Stop Shopping. Thank you, everyone. Email us at revbilly.com. We're sure to reply. Come and visit us in New York City. Meanwhile, be safe and wild. Earthalluyah!
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cosmically inspired tune by Corinne Bailey Ray, Like a Star. 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This astrology report is for the week of May 26th, and we are coming into a full moon in Sagittarius this week, which peaks over the evening of Saturday, and this week also brings us Mercury moving into Cancer, a new sign for our mind and our mental state. And this is also going to be the place where Mercury starts to slow down to go into retrograde also. So that'll be another thing to chat about with Mercury moving into Cancer, you know, to start paying attention to the themes because we're going to be returning to them. And that kind of really the full moon is going to be taking the spotlight for the week. So let's just jump right into it. On the 26th, the moon is in Libra. So we begin this week with a more balanced and harmonious vibe. Libra wants to bring in more diplomacy, make things fair for people, and it's also a sign of a relationship. So we could find that moon in Libra wants us to express ourselves to the other a little bit more. Libra is also a sign that talks about contracts, and so we could get into, you know, specifics about how we are tied to others. There is this focus on that contractual relationship. And so that is how we enter the week. The moon making some trine, a good trine on the evening of the 26th. So that should bring in even a little more of that balance, harmony. Trines are about things kind of falling into place. And another trine that we have on Tuesday is the Sun and Pluto. And the Sun is in Gemini right now, an air sign. Pluto is in Aquarius, another air sign. So we have an air trine. This stimulates conversation and thought and change and things just moving around from here to there. A little bit of this and a little bit of that. And Gemini brings in the collection of data. And it's a very mental type of energy. Pluto in Aquarius is all about freedom and independence. So with the Sun in Gemini gathering as much data as possible, being very, very curious, is looking over at Pluto and saying, help me have this fall into place. And Pluto's all about the transformation. So it's very easy to find yourself having a really strong, intense, transformative experience when Pluto's involved. The Sun is really all about our personal identity, our ego, our focus, the experience in life we're having right now. And this is going to transform. Pluto wants to have little deaths and more rebirths that follow. So there's little death and rebirth taking place to our identity, and that's helping us just transform and become more independent, what Aquarius
wants. Pluto in Aquarius wants freedom of thought. And for your own unique personality traits to be highlighted and to be used by the great, you know, for the greater good of humanity. Because Aquarius is a sign that's all about humanitarianism. So we're bringing in the greater good for everyone here. So are these transformations, these deaths and rebirths that we're gathering information and remaining very curious about, and it's stimulating a lot of thought. It's also transforming things and creating a more independent, free, also very futuristic, because Aquarius is all about the future and innovations. We could be coming up with very innovative things very easily right now with this air trine. And that's just moving pretty quickly over the 26th. So by the time we get to the 27th, the vibe is going to shift a little bit because the moon moves into Scorpio out of Libra. This brings in a little more deeper, darker, more intense sort of energy that wants to look at the undercurrents. You know, what's happening below the surface? Those are the things that Scorpio looks at. It's also about power and control dynamics, power and control having to do with Pluto and Mars, the two ruling planets of Scorpio. Pluto and Mars are a tough pair. They're considered to be the malefics, and they are going to be producing maybe to us a more challenging experience. But of course, we know that when we get these challenging points, that it's a good time to slow down and to just be curious. Use that Gemini sun and Mercury in Gemini to just be curious about it. You know, open up and say, okay, this is happening. Be the observer. And Scorpio sometimes has a hard time with that because it's always buried in these really deep, intense places. So we lean into other areas of the chart like Gemini. Gemini is a more surface type of sign that keeps things on a more superficial level and doesn't get so deep about the emotional state. You know, it's more about the upper outer levels, where Scorpio is about the lower, deeper, darker under levels. Also, Scorpio is a financial sign, so we can see just themes with money playing out when we have Scorpio energy. So moon moves through Scorpio through the 27th. And another interesting thing that is a theme about this week is that we have a lot of inconjuncts. And an inconjunct is five signs apart. And it's an aspect that really signifies adjusting, making adjustments. So pretty much every day of the week besides Tuesday, the 26th, has an inconjunct in it. And so it's really a week of making adjustments. And that Scorpio moon doing just that on the evening of the 27th. It's coming into a time where it needs to sit with it a little bit. And with these adjustments, we can't necessarily take action on them. We have to just be there with it, being the observer and just noticing things and staying curious. Because as we move into the 28th, it's a very, very busy day. So remaining curious, keeping things open, staying on the surface, not getting too deep into the emotional state that Scorpio has to offer, or going deep into that emotional state if you're being drawn there. But on a busy lunar day like the 28th,
that is going to be just pulling us in a lot of different directions. And the main aspect of this day is Venus in a square with Saturn. This is going to be on the 28th at 12 degrees of these signs where Venus and Saturn are sitting. Saturn's in Aries at just about 12 degrees. And this is where Venus is going to meet up at 12 degrees in Cancer. So if you have 12 degrees Aries Cancer, you're definitely going to know that you're going to be feeling this a little bit more. But a square, it produces a challenging aspect. And this time, one we get to take action on. 444-444-444, popping out of all my clocks here. This is Stacy Dredd, Galactic Ambassador in the Cosmic Community. This is an opening square. So Venus made the conjunction with Saturn, and that opened the cycle. Now we're having the first square between these two planets, and it's considered to be a crisis in action moment. It's where you get the first challenging aspect of the cycle, and a square is 90 degrees apart. It can be kind of like being blindsided a little bit, like something coming out of the woodwork, you know, or it could be something that's been developing for a while, something we've been aware of. After all, it's a very mental time with Sun and Mercury and Uranus in Gemini and Pluto in Aquarius. So there's something going on where we are. We're almost like a little psychic to it. So we could almost know whatever this square is going to be about is going to happen because we're smart and we've been staying open and remaining curious and being the observer. So when Venus makes a square to Saturn, it can represent trouble in relationships. So being very gentle with anything that's going on within relationships, because it could bring up a kind of a serious turning point in terms of what's going on. So challenges, developments, the opening square is about learning about what the cycle is going to, what the challenges of the cycle is going to be about. And so Saturn is a planet about responsibility. And so it's a very serious type of energy where Saturn is a little more cold, and it's a little more of that father figure that's like, we have to get this taken care of. And it's not going to be fun. That's where the kind of the coldness comes from of Saturn, is that it's like they just say it right off the bat. It's not going to be fun. OK, but we have to do this. It's our responsibility. And I know Venus. I know Venus. Here's Saturn talking to Venus. I know, Venus, that you like everything just to be nice all the time. But Saturn talking to Venus, not everything is just like nice all the time. Sometimes we have to bite the bullet and just take care of whatever's going on. So Aries and Cancer, the conversation is happening between these two signs. And Aries, Saturn is going to be all about the self and making sure that we are taking accountability for this responsibility. Venus in Cancer is going to be all about creating more safety and security. So this is going to be a very supported square, in my opinion, between the desire to just make things happen for ourselves, Aries, and the desire to find safety and security in our lives, Cancer. And as we move on into the 29th of May, Neptune is in an inconjunct to the South Node this day. This is at 4 degrees Aries, we just spoke of. Aries focusing on the self, taking care of Neptune, making dreams, hopes, and desires, creating the vision, remaining really grounded in our spirituality and our connection with Source so that we can make things happen for Aries, for the self. And the South Node is about walking away from things. So this day on the 29th could feel like a day that
the vacuum just gets turned on and things get just sucked out of your life. Or, you know, you finally get the ambition, Aries, Neptune and Aries. You finally get the confidence to step up and walk away from something. So this is an inconjunct. It's normally about just sitting with things and having more of a realization. So it could be like a mental, like you're walking away from something on a mental state, or within terms of your spirituality or your connection to, you know, whatever you believe source energy is, because that's what Neptune deals with. And then that leads us into the weekend. And this is when things start to get really spicy. The moon moves into Sagittarius, a fire sign, on the 30th. And it's just full moon vibes on from here. Saturday is really the day where the full moon is peaking. So it's really into Saturday evening, and then the full moon on the Pacific West Coast, where I give these reports from. It's the full moon's actually at like 1 o'clock or 2 o'clock in the morning. So it's that Saturday evening that we're going to feel it culminating, going to feel it building. By the time we wake up on Sunday, it's still going to be a full moon. The moon's still going to be in Sagittarius, but the culminating point, it's the buildup that really intensifies things. As things are moving away and waning from each other, it's that relief. It's still strong. It's still there. We're still feeling it. But Saturday is really the full moon day. So this day, very important also, because we have a T-square with the nodes. And this full moon is in a T-square with the nodes of destiny. So this is going to be a very fateful, destined full moon in Sagittarius. This is happening at 9 degrees Sag. So check out your birth chart. And if you have 9 degrees of any sign, especially if you have 9 degrees of a fire sign, then you're going to be feeling this in that area of your life. And Sagittarius is a sign about adventure, positivity, the vision, the greater vision. It's about education and philosophy and religion and belief systems and truth, like the real truth. And it's about honesty, and it's about being blunt about the truth. And Sagittarius is Jupiter ruled. And so Jupiter is going to be ruling the weekend for us. Jupiter is in the sign of Cancer. We just spoke about what Cancer is all about with Venus there. It's about safety and security, and it's about the home life and the family. So we could feel around this full moon that it does have something to do with our home and family life and our need to create or to find a culmination within how we are creating safety and security. Jupiter is a huge planet that has a lot of energy with it. So Jupiter in Cancer is going to play into this full moon, really begging us to bring things home a little bit more. It's also at the final degrees of Cancer. So it's really finishing up all the work that it's been doing there. And it's just almost out of its retrograde. Yes, Jupiter is still in its shadow from the retrograde that it did in Cancer. So that is somehow finalizing something around this full moon and bringing things to that culmination point even more. And Sagittarius is about expansion. And Jupiter is about expansion, and it's about growth and making things big and really blowing things up. There is a kind of a exaggeration even to Jupiter and to Sag that we have to watch out for. That could be sort of a lower vibration expression, is, you know, really exaggerating things and blowing them out of proportion. But Sag, that's why Sag is so good at seeing the greater vision, because it can blow things up and really zoom out and take the eagle's perch and just check stuff out. And there's a strong connection to faith and education with Sagittarius also. And we get a Sagittarius full moon every year. It's not special. But what's special about this Sagittarius full moon
is that Jupiter is finishing up its retrograde in Cancer, closing things out from the last 8 months of that cycle. And it's also opposing Uranus. Uranus is the planet of surprise and change and awakening. So it's going to be a blaster. I just really feel with this Uranus opposition. And then also it's opposing Gemini, the sun in Gemini. And that is just an air sign that is able to, in its own way, blow things up a little bit. Because Gemini, it's the sign of doing things twice and doing things double. And so that can be, coming out in having to do a lot, you know, this and that and this and that and doing things over again, even. So surprising changes taking place over this full moon. Radical, radical stuff, because Uranus is about just being super radical and being an individual. You could see really strong expressions of individuality and the need for freedom and to be, totally independent. Also, this is in a trine with the planet of Saturn. And Saturn is going to take responsibility for this. And it's going to be in Aries, making sure that we're taking responsibility and accountability for ourself and for our own responsibility within whatever situation we're going to be in. And this Saturn also in this trine, it's going to bring in a karmic balance of its own. The lunar nodes, they represent

June, Mercury is moving out of Gemini into Cancer and is going to be bringing our mind and our mental space and our communication methods. Mercury is all about just talking and thinking and the messaging around us. It's going to become more Cancerian. It's going to become more about the home and the family and the safety and the security that we need and find with Cancer. So the moon moves into Capricorn also on the first. So that's officially when the full moon energy kind of wanes and we move into a more grounded earth energy where we can get some things done and be real ambitious. And Capricorn's a Saturn ruled sign. So that's going to help us just take that accountability, have that responsible nature to us. And so I hope that you have a really good week and a good Sagittarius full moon. I really appreciate you being here with I, your galactic ambassador, Stacey Dredd. And we'll be talking again soon. Please do take care. Peace.

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